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7: A former Manchester resident charged with trying to kill a U.S. Border Patrol agent will be released for medical treatment. Former State Senator Andy Sanborn has pleaded guilty to misusing COVID-19 relief funds, and one person has been hospitalized from a fire in Exeter. Good afternoon. I'm Jim Ryan, WFEA News. The former Manchester resident facing an attempted murder charge for trying to kill a U.S. Border Patrol agent back in February will be released on a temporary basis in order to continue receiving treatment for a traumatic brain injury. Cullen Zeke Daly has previously been released on medical furlough, where he spent 13 days at a rehab hospital in Concord. Under the temporary release, Daly will be monitored by GPS and not allowed to leave the home. Former state senator and casino owner Andy Sanborn has pleaded guilty to misusing COVID-19 relief funds. On Tuesday, the 64-year-old appeared in a federal court in Concord and pled guilty to theft of government funds after being accused of spending more than $250,000 on personal items, including a luxury sports car. Sanborn's guilty plea comes after he was charged back in May, and authorities say he received a total of $844,000, which was supposed to go to the now-closed Concord Casino. And fire authorities say one person was taken to the hospital after being pulled from a house fire in Exeter Tuesday night. According to fire officials, when crews arrived to the home on Stonewall Way, they were greeted by significant smoke coming from the third floor. As they began battling the flames, they came across a victim who was pulled from the building and being treated at a local area hospital. In sports, it was the Boston Red Sox over the Chicago White Sox, a final score of 8-1. Game 2 of their series starts tonight, right at 7:40. 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
6: Now, your Granite State forecast.
9: We do have a heat advisory in effect until 8 p.m. tomorrow. For tonight, we can expect mainly clear skies overnight. Lows will be dropping back into the mid-60s. Tomorrow's going to be a hotter day. We'll have some sun and clouds with an expected high reaching 91 degrees. And then for Friday, a few degrees cooler, but still a chance for some showers with a high of 87. With your Granite State forecast, I'm Peggy James.
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11: Hello, America. It's the Power Hour, Hour 3. I'm Mark Levin. Pleasure to have you here with us. We will be taking calls in about 20, 30 minutes. If you want to join us, 877-381-3811, 877-381-3811. Imam Usama Abdel-Yabba-Dabba. And a Dearborn Shiite mosque memorial for Khomeini. couple of months ago. Cut 23, go. Cut 23, go.
0: Is to each and every one of you, and I also offer my congratulations on this ultimate honor that he received after 86 years of jihad in the way of Allah subhanahu wa ta'ala.
11: You understand, this man is praising Khomeini for jihad for 86 years. And he's the imam of the Dearborn Shiite Mosque. You got that? Right here in America. Go ahead.
0: One of you for coming out here. It was very important that we have this gathering today and that we remember our shuhada and that we not be intimidated by the Epstein class. And even more than I appreciate...
11: Now, this is what they do. The woke right and the Islamist bigots. Now it's the Epstein class. That's the Jews, the Epstein class. They sound alike. They talk alike. They hate America alike. They hate Jews. They hate Christians. Mm-hmm. Go ahead.
0: Then I appreciate our sisters.
11: This is the Sirhan class speaking. Remember him? Murdered Bobby Kennedy. The Sirhan class. Go ahead.
0: Sisters who brought small children so that our children would grow up with this culture where we remember our murder.
11: Our children will grow up as jihadis. They'll remember Khomeini. They'll hate the Jews. They'll hate the Christians. They'll hate America. Yeah, we're teaching them at a young age here in our segregated mosque fortress here in Dearborn, Michigan, Paterson, New Jersey, Plano, Texas, and other environs, New York City. Oh, yeah, we got it covered, baby. We got it covered. Just like our women. We got it covered. Go ahead.
0: Ashamed of them. So, brothers and sisters, you and I, and all of those who are in the world right now, and those of us who are in the West, we can't let our tax-exempt status for our masjid become an idol that I worship. Bidunillah.
11: Bidunillah. Whatever the hell is that means. Texas Shiite scholar Jawad Wahidi at the Long Island Mosque Memorial for Khomeini. All the mosques. Memorializing, martyrizing, sanitizing for Khomeini. Think about that. Thousands of mosques across the country. Cut 24, go.
12: This great Shaheed, indeed, without a doubt, one of the greatest shuhada, and without a shred of doubt, the greatest Shaheed in our era. That not only his life gave fruits and guidance and serve the cause of Islam, but also his martyrdom also served Islam. Sometimes shuhada, they do things that their lives cannot actually do, but their blood can actually achieve something greater than even their lives. We lost a great Shaheed, brothers, sisters. We mourn, and this U.S. government and this Israeli regime committed the worst crime that they've committed. The worst crime.
11: Yeah, right.
12: An attack, assassination, terrorist attack.
11: Guys, notice they don't say a word about all the people they slaughtered over there. In a short weekend, 50,000 people. Notice that. Notice that. Not one person, not one imam, not one scholar, not one of their poets, not one of their anythings. Not a word about Khomeini slaughtering people. Nothing. Go ahead.
12: Marja in the school of Ahlul Bayt is what? Marja in the school of Ahlul Bayt is...

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2: 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The legislature created the Fisheries Habitat Account, funded through freshwater fishing license sales with a simple purpose: making sure healthy waters are not left to chance. At its core, the program protects and restores watersheds, riparian habitats, and aquatic ecosystems across the state. A major focus is removing old, non-functioning dams and other barriers that block fish movement. When those barriers come down, rivers reconnect. Fish regain access to spawning and rearing habitat, and systems become more resilient and productive. It all comes back to the water and the people who use it: anglers, paddlers, families, and visitors who find something worth slowing down for along New Hampshire's waterways.
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4: Now, your Granite State forecast.
5: We do have a heat advisory in effect until 8 p.m. tomorrow. For tonight, we can expect mainly clear skies overnight. Lows will be dropping back into the mid-60s. Tomorrow's going to be a hotter day. We'll have some sun and clouds with an expected high reaching 91 degrees. And then for Friday, a few degrees cooler, but still a chance for some showers with a high of 87. With your Granite State forecast, I'm Peggy James.
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4: From ABC News, I'm Dave Packer. In the past hour, Democrat Graham Platner announcing he's withdrawing from Maine's U.S. Senate race. This follows a new sexual assault allegation, which he denies.
5: In an 11-minute online video announcing he's suspending his campaign, the embattled candidate again denies the allegations against him.
6: The things that have been claimed did not happen.
5: But Graham Platner says the Democratic Party establishment has already moved past him.
6: The bigger donor networks, they have all committed to spending no money in this race if I'm in it.
5: Now, Platner insists as the party moves forward, his movement should lead the way. Maine's Democratic Party intends to hold a convention to choose a new nominee to take on Republican incumbent Susan Collins. Stephen Portnoy, ABC News, Washington.
4: A federal judge in New York today ordered President Trump to pay $5 million to E. Jean Carroll after a jury held him liable for sexually abusing and defaming her, plus another $800,000 in interest from the 2023 ruling. On his last day at the NATO summit in Turkey, the president said that the memorandum of understanding between Iran and the U.S. is done. This after a series of Iranian strikes on ships in the Strait of Hormuz. ABC News contributor and retired Marine Colonel Steve Ganyard.
7: How do you get their attention? And that was something what a senior official did say yesterday. It's like they weren't paying any attention. They weren't being serious. They were still shooting drones. We need to do something to get their attention. So boom, with the sanctions back in place, and boom, with some bombs along the coast.
4: Questions about the new Air Force One gifted to President Trump from Qatar and why it left Turkey tonight without Trump headed to the UK.
8: The president said it was to give troops stationed there an opportunity to view the plane, but tonight it is raising new questions about whether security concerns played a factor. The president later departed Turkey on an older model of Air Force One.
4: ABC's Rachel Scott. Dozens hurt in a multi-vehicle accident in Pikesville, Maryland that included a public transit bus crashing into a building. At least 28 people hurt, one seriously. You're listening to ABC News.
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9: From ABC News, I'm Dave Packer. He still denies allegations of sexual assault, but tonight, Maine Democrat Graham Plattner has stepped down as the U.S. Senate nominee.
10: As he announced his intent to depart from the race, the embattled candidate insisted the allegations against him aren't true.
11: This is all false.
10: In an 11-minute online video, Graham Plattner defiantly said the decision to suspend his campaign was effectively made for him by the party establishment.
11: It is a system that is built structurally to make sure that movements like ours cannot flourish.
10: Maine's Democratic Party will now hold a convention to choose a new candidate to take on incumbent Republican Senator Susan Collins. Stephen Portnoy, ABC News, Washington.
9: On his way home from the NATO summit, President Trump addressing the newest strikes in Iran, saying they've been hit hard, and he said the ceasefire is over. And
12: win it very quickly. It's another way of doing it. We have many ways we can win, but we've already won militarily. They have very little. They have very little left, and they want to make a deal so badly. They called a little while ago. They want to make a deal so badly.
9: In Houston,
13: ISIS never welcome here.
9: A march tonight after the ICE shooting death of undocumented immigrant Lorenzo Salgado Araujo Tuesday after a confrontation with ICE officers. ABC's John Quinones.
14: ICE claims the man was evading arrest and that his car ran into another ICE vehicle. Araujo's family, though, says he was simply on his way to work. He was a construction worker. He was on his way to pick up some workers. And that he had spent decades in this country pursuing the American dream for his three sons. Some of them went to college. They're American-born sons.
9: Dozens of people hurt in a multi-vehicle accident in Pikesville, Maryland. It included a public transit bus. Baltimore County Fire Chief Joe Dixon.
15: It appeared to be about a dozen vehicles, and we have a bus, a mass transit vehicle, into a building.
9: At least 28 people hurt, one seriously. You're listening to ABC News.
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9: 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No deaths are reported, but health officials say that they still don't know the source of the cyclospora infections. 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
4: I'm John Batchelor. The New World Report, Professor Evan Ellis is here, and we're looking at the Americas, and then we look at Cuba. Cuba blackout, it happened. It's been teetering on that for weeks and months. Now it's restoring power, but what is it that is suddenly coming into focus again? Professor, the regime in Havana remains defiant of the United States' wish that it move toward democracy. Now and again, there are headlines about a Castro relative coming forward to saying he or they can work with the U.S. The blackout is a warning that it will continue to happen through these next months. Is that moving the story at all, or is everybody just sitting with their arms crossed and silent?
5: Well, John, for me, the blackout, which was the third this year, putting about 10 million Cubans in the dark, was just a reminder of the deterioration of conditions, as essentially you have not had oil now for months, coming in with a power grid that, despite the Chinese trying to provide lots and lots of solar panels, the grid depends primarily on oil, as well as antiquated infrastructure, which continues to break down. But that goes to the broader pressure with the shutdown of the Cuban economy, where you've had major hotel chains, especially European chains, that pull out because of secondary sanctions. European tourists themselves, who are the sustaining item of the Cuban economy, have also stopped coming because, if you don't have, food and economic activity, then, who wants to go to Cuba? For that, you've had airlines pull out, including, Spain's Iberia and others. And then, of course, with the pressure on the regime itself, with the progressive sanctions of the most recently the companies affiliated with the military complex GAISA, which runs about 40% of the economy, and also selective sanctions on Cuban individuals from the leader Miguel Díaz-Canel to others, the Castro Espín, the person who negotiated the previous Cuba deals with the Obama administration. And then, as you alluded to, you have, as a complement to all of these sticks to put more pressure on the Cuban economy, you have the carrots, and certainly, the U.S. has offered $100 million. They've offered Starlink satellite access to try to break the Cuban administration's hold on information space, that they've offered oil and other things, that as long as it goes to the Cuban people and isn't channeled through

0: nominations. Other shows recognize us here include The Diplomat, Abbott Elementary, All Her Fault, and The Testaments. Dave Packer, ABC News.
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4: I'm John Batchelor. I'm joined by my good colleague Michael Bernstam of the Hoover Institution, where we've been watching the sanctions regime upon Russia for its aggression in Ukraine. No more. It's not sanctions. It's barrels of oil, either not being sold or being reserved for the special occasion because of shortages, or in future, what are we going to do about the Strait of Hormuz? Michael's here to talk about the future. I want to mention the present right now. There's a language that's invented in Iran to apply to what they're witnessing. They call the Strait of Hormuz the golden weapon. They didn't know about it before, but they do now. They fire into the Strait of Hormuz and hit a Qatari tanker, and then they hit a Saudi tanker. That was the predicate for the President of the United States at the NATO meeting to say that the memo of understanding was no more, that it was over, the ceasefire, and to open fire on Iran again. That has led to the follow-on of price spikes. And also the future has to be organized. Well, Michael's here to talk about the future, not now, but the future. Right now it's the price of oil bouncing around. Michael, a very good evening to you. Let us begin with the price of oil as we understand it today, and then what does the future look like? Good evening, Michael.
5: Good evening. The price of oil changes by the hour. It is now, and I may be out of date already, $78.2 per barrel. Just to remind you, just 2 or 3 days ago, it was under 70, 69.9. So it was about the same level as it was before February the 28th, before the war started. Of course, in December 2025, it was under $60. And then in expectation of the war, it went up. But now it is 78. So because of this events of today or the situation. And it may even go up. But the Middle East countries, they are fed up with this. Saudi Arabia, United Arab Emirates and others, they don't want to rely on the Strait of Hormuz anymore. And the same problem was in the 80s during the Iran-Iraq war, and then when there was an Iraq attack on Kuwait. So the Saudis built then a huge pipeline, half of their productive capacity, because Saudi Arabia produces 10.88 million barrels per day, at least before this Iran war started. And they started to ship about 5 million barrels per day when the current Iran war started through this pipeline to the Red Sea. They didn't need much of the Strait of Hormuz.

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11: 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And when you ask questions, all you get back is more marketing.

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5: I'm John Batchelor. It's subscription time for Behind the Black. Mission to 3 asteroids. Bob?
6: All right, John. So the missions are all to different asteroids. Tianwen-2, that's China's. It arrived this past weekend at its target asteroid, 2016 HO3. This is a very small asteroid. It's only about 100 to 400 feet across. It's unusual. It's not a rubber pile. It's not a soft peanut. Instead, it looks like a jagged rock. They actually think this might be a piece that broke off the moon, or when the moon was created, the impact that created everything. But it's like a jagged piece. They've released one picture. They'll be there for a year. And then it moves on to visit a comet, Tianwen-2. So that's the first. Then Japan's Hayabusa 2. Hayabusa 2 was at Ryugu from 2018 to 2019. It brought back samples from Ryugu, and then it was moved on to do additional missions. It's on its way to an asteroid in 2031. On the way, it flew past the asteroid Torofumi. This past weekend. It got within 2,000 feet of its surface, pretty close. Moving very, very fast, 10,000 miles per hour. It got one good picture that it's released. This is unusual because it's a rubble pile asteroid. We've seen a few of these now, but this is a contact rubble pile. This is the first time we've seen a contact rubble pile asteroid. I got a picture on Behind the Black. It's very, very cool. And then finally is a mission that isn't launched yet, but we have a whole fleet of probes going to it. This is Apophis, the potentially dangerous asteroid that's going to fly past the Earth very close in 2029, April 13th, 2029. And so we've got a spacecraft, the Ceres Apex, already on its way there. Europe is building a mission called Ramses to go there. They're going to launch in 28. But Ramsey is going to include a whole bunch of CubeSats, small CubeSats. And the story here is that they finalized the contract for a privately built CubeSat lander from a private startup called EMXYS. They're going to call it Don Quixote. It's a CubeSat that literally will try to land on Apophis. They've got a whole bunch of other Italian space agencies building a imager CubeSat that's going to fly parallel with Ramses. Japan's got a probe that's going to fly past Apophis and then head for another asteroid. And then there's a private mission X Labs that's going to go there as well.

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9: Now, your Granite State forecast.
4: We do have a heat advisory in effect until 8 p.m. tomorrow. For tonight, we can expect mainly clear skies overnight. Lows will be dropping back into the mid-60s. Tomorrow's going to be a hotter day. We'll have some sun and clouds with an expected high reaching 91 degrees. And then for Friday, a few degrees cooler, but still a chance for some showers with a high of 87. With your Granite State forecast, I'm Peggy James.
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10: I'm John Batchelor, Gordon Chang at Gordon G. Chang, my colleague and co-host and friend. I go to the reporting from the Wall Street Journal. China releases imprisoned pastor Ezra Jin after U.S. pressure. Leader of prominent Chinese underground church, writes the subhead, arrives in Los Angeles. We're very pleased to be able to comment on this because Piero Tozzi of the America First Institute joins us to help us understand this is Christianity, Christianity under pressure, Christianity behind the Iron Curtain, Christianity released due to the good offices of people in the United States, including our colleague Piero. However, I need a backstory, Piero. Ezra Jin.
11: John and Gordon, great to be here. I think this really, the credit does go to President Trump here because he did raise the case.

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8: I'm John Batchelor with Gordon Chang at Gordon G. Chang, and Piero Tozzi of the First America First Institute is here with us, and we're looking at an events over these last days that require interpretation. Piero, for reasons that are as yet completely unexplained to my satisfaction, the People's Republic of China's PLA Navy chose during RIMPAC, during a joint Russian-Chinese exercise, military exercise off the coast of Asia, during the day before NATO, to fire a 10,000-kilometer missile into the nuclear-free zone of the Pacific, overflying Philippines, Japan, and all the island sovereignties in between, mostly associated with the United States, including Australia. A puzzle. Now, the puzzle doesn't have anything to do with whatsoever the purging that's been going on at the military commission, in the Navy, in the Army, she firing general after general that he advanced over the course of his 3 terms, near 4 terms now. However, the puzzle is, does it connect? Did they fire the missile? And how does that make any sense that he's purged so many generals and leaders and now he's firing a missile? I can't put these things together. Can you help me?
9: Well, you know, I think in some ways there's a consistency because you've seen this very aggressive attitude, whether it's wolf warrior diplomacy, but also directed towards the Philippines, Japan, Taiwan. If you look at China's land border with India, the clashes a number of years ago along what was called the line of actual control. So there has been this consistent aggressive posture. I think what is different, what you point to, is the instability at the highest levels of the Central Military Commission. There was the purging of a very powerful general earlier this year, Zhang Youxia. And in many ways, I think, you know, the last year's purges of Xi's people were probably committed by Zhang Youxia. There had been this tension there within the Central Military Commission. But once Xi was able to isolate Zhang and to remove him, he has had greater control over the Central Military Commission. There are still tensions there. The Politburo, for example, wouldn't ratify the purging of Zhang Youxia, in part because Zhang Youxia was also a Politburo Central Commission member as well. But I think what we are starting to see is Xi then trying to assert control and acting out in some ways. So yes, there's a consistency with past sort of belligerency towards neighbors, but this does seem to escalate things. Again, the missiles also flew over the second island chain. We often focus on that first island, Japan and the Philippines in particular, forming that chain that constrains China's navy. But there also is a second island chain that includes these Pacific Trust territories, Palau, Micronesia, Federated States of Micronesia, as well. And that, I think, the missile that the flyover was also a challenge there to our second island chain.
8: Gordon, you have a question about the missiles for Piero.
10: Piero, when we go back to John's initial inquiry about connection, it seems to me that Xi Jinping is creating international tension to prevent other senior Communist Party figures from challenging him. Because if you do create this incident, everyone has to rally behind the leader. It's very hard to figure out what's going on in China now because it's becoming more opaque. But it seems, you know, when you put your finger on it, when you talk about General Zhang Yaoshao, who was at least sidelined in January, at least for the moment, if you could talk a little bit about your sense of what's going to happen to General Zhang Yaoshao, because it seems to me that's the critical question with regard to the development of Xi's relationship with the military.
8: We have a little more than a minute, Piero. Go ahead.
9: Yeah, no, I think that the tension with the military is very real with the PLA. Again, it's important to keep in mind that the People's Liberation Army is not a national army. It's the armed wing of the Chinese Communist Party. And insofar as you have factions within the Chinese Communist Party, that's also evident in the PLA. And even more so, you know, Mao Zedong said that power flows from the barrel of a gun. Xi Jinping does have control over the propaganda apparatus, the Ministry of State Security, the much of the party apparatus itself. They do have these elders and other factions within the party. What he had not been able to control was the People's Liberation Army, and a series of purges going back to a general named Liu Yajou, who had opposed him on Taiwan and also Xinjiang policy. That was probably the first in a series of purges and incidents there that alienated many within the PLA. He is reasserting control, but it's still not absolute.
8: Piero Tozzi, Director of China Policy at the America First Policy Institute, my colleague and friend Gordon Chang at Gordon G. Chang. The persecution of the Christian Church, the purging of the military. Xi Jinping and his colleagues are taking on two institutions that have been enormously successful. Hard to find another one for 2,000 years, at least, in sharp contrast to Xi Jinping and his colleagues' time in office, where there is a lack of success. I'm John Batchelor.

0: What does life after service look like? You might think it means slowing down or taking a step back. But for the VFW, it means stepping up. 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The VFW, still leading, still advancing, still serving. Get involved at stillserving.org.
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0: Now, your Granite State forecast.
1: The weekend is shaping up to be a pretty nice one. We'll have mainly clear skies for the early morning, low 64. Later today, some morning fog, then mostly sunny, 91. Tonight, mostly cloudy, could see a shower or thunderstorm, a low 67. Mostly sunny for your Friday, could see a shower or thunderstorm in the afternoon, 89. Partly cloudy Friday night, down to 63. Mostly sunny Saturday, 84, and sunny on Sunday, 87. With your Granite State forecast, I'm Jeff Edwards.
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0: Now, your Granite State forecast.
1: The weekend is shaping up to be a pretty nice one. We'll have mainly clear skies for the early morning, low 64. Later today, some morning fog, then mostly sunny, 91. Tonight, mostly cloudy, could see a shower or thunderstorm, a low 67. Mostly sunny for your Friday, could see a shower or thunderstorm in the afternoon, 89. Partly

0: Cloudy Friday night, down to 63. Mostly sunny Saturday, 84. And sunny on Sunday, 87. With your Granite State forecast, I'm Jeff Edwards.
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4: The toll from Venezuela's earthquakes has risen to 3,811. Another 6,400 people were rescued. An Idaho woman who said her twins died after being vaccinated is now facing murder charges in their deaths.
5: 23-year-old Andrea Shaw has been indicted by a grand jury in Idaho, accused of suffocating her 18-month-old twins in May of last year. After they died, she appeared on an online show produced by an anti-vaccine group founded by Health and Human Services Secretary Robert F. Kennedy. On the show, Shaw claimed her twins got sick and died after getting vaccinated. But Shaw has now been arrested by Boise police for allegedly murdering her babies. She could face a death penalty if convicted. Her attorney claims Idaho prosecutors will not be able to prove their case. Alex Stone, ABC News.
4: A day after a cargo jet disappeared over the Arabian Sea, authorities found the wreckage.
6: 5 crew members still missing amid serious questions about what caused the plane to go down so abruptly. The Boeing 737 flying from the United Arab Emirates to Karachi, Pakistan, late Tuesday with 5 crew members on board, but an hour into the flight, the pilot reporting problems with the plane's navigation system.
4: ABC's Gio Benitez. A San Francisco Bay Area company has launched 3 satellites into space that will form a new wildfire detection system. FireSat is designed to catch wildfires faster and provide firefighters with more detailed information about conditions on the ground. Dave Packer, ABC News.
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0: Now, your Granite State forecast.
1: The weekend is shaping up to be a pretty nice one. We'll have mainly clear skies for the early morning, low 64. Later today, some morning fog, then mostly sunny, 91. Tonight, mostly cloudy, could see a shower or thunderstorm, a low 67. Mostly sunny for your Friday, could see a shower or thunderstorm in the afternoon, 89. Partly cloudy Friday night, down to 63. Mostly sunny Saturday, 84, and sunny on Sunday, 87. With your Granite State forecast, I'm Jeff Edwards.
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1: 866-90-RED-EYE is the phone number. 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It's almost like the text line, which we use for my morning show at WTN in Nashville, Tennessee. Dan Mandis here, by the way, filling in for Gary and Eric. It's almost like a completely different show is happening on the text line, as I sometimes will debate people there as well. And it's just, I try to have a lot of fun on the radio and in the text line. So if you, again, can't call in, 615

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0: Now, your Granite State forecast.
1: The weekend is shaping up to be a pretty nice one. We'll have mainly clear skies for the early morning, low 64. Later today, some morning fog, then mostly sunny, 91. Tonight, mostly cloudy, could see a shower or thunderstorm, a low 67. Mostly sunny for your Friday, could see a shower or thunderstorm in the afternoon, 89. Partly cloudy Friday night, down to 63. Mostly sunny Saturday, 84, and sunny on Sunday, 87. With your Granite State forecast, I'm Jeff Edwards.
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0: It's 7 after. Graham Plattner has announced he plans to withdraw from the U.S. Senate race in Maine after facing an allegation of sexual assault from his ex-girlfriend. Speaking in a video on social media, Plattner stressed that his resignation was not an admission of guilt.
1: We're not doing it because of the allegations. We're doing it because of the structures that are being taken away from us by those in power.
0: His announcement came less than an hour after the state Democratic Party held an emergency meeting where they voted in favor of holding a nominating convention in the event that Plattner withdrew from the race. According to the statute, party officials have until July 27th to name a new candidate. President Trump is keeping his options open for how he plans to deal with Iran as the conflict in the Middle East reignites.

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0: This is America in the Morning from Westwood One. I'm John Trout. Coming up this half hour.
1: A federal judge says writer E. Jean Carroll can be paid the $5.8 million. I'm Lisa Dwyer.
2: Public outcry

0: and Company. Others like Cape Fear, House of the Dragon, The Vampire Lestat, Dutton Ranch, and The Bear aired outside of the eligibility window. As in the past, cable and streaming dominated the nominations. HBO Max had 122 total, Netflix had 111, and Apple TV had 87. By contrast, the traditional broadcast networks ABC, CBS, and NBC's nominations each totaled in the 30s. The Emmy Awards will air on September 14th, hosted by Mariska Hargitay. I'm Kevin Carr.
1: America in the Morning for Thursday, July 9th, 2026 is produced by Alexander Hinton. I'm John Trout. This is Westwood One.
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6: From ABC News, I'm Sherry Preston. Another round of airstrikes against Iran early today, and Iran responding by targeting Gulf Coast countries. The strikes coming hours after President Trump said the memorandum of understanding on the ceasefire was over. The president back at the White House from the NATO summit, getting there, however, not on the new Air Force One.
7: Sources say the Secret Service urged the president to depart Turkey in the older Air Force One instead of the new jet as a safety precaution amid escalating tensions with Iran. The new plane, donated by Qatar, reportedly does not have the same defensive capabilities. Trump denied security concerns were behind the switch.
6: ABC's Jacqueline Lee. Maine Senate candidate Graham Plattner releasing a video statement saying he is stepping aside in the race after allegations of sexual assault from a former girlfriend that he denies. However, the calls had been growing for him to withdraw.
8: Now comes the question of who will take over in the fight to unseat longtime Republican Senator Susan Collins. Former logger and Maine State Senator Troy Jackson has already jumped into the race. Outgoing Governor Janet Mills, who ran against Plattner in the primary, could re-enter as well.
6: ABC's Sophie Flay. There were protests in Houston overnight against the ICE-involved fatal shooting of an undocumented man who had been living in the United States for 35 years, working construction most of that time. His family is calling for an independent probe into exactly what happened.
9: Lawmakers and his family all say that the administration cannot investigate itself, and the outrage has really stretched beyond Houston. Mexican President Claudia Sheinbaum now says that she's preparing to take new legal action against the U.S. They're demanding a full investigation into this.
6: ABC's Armando Garcia. Singer Bonnie Tyler has died. Her chart-topping power ballad Total Eclipse of the Heart came out in 1983. She earned 3 Grammy nominations. You're listening to ABC News.
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2: LeBlanc was shown on surveillance video lifting the animal several feet in the air. From there, police say the 59-year-old was then approached by officers and had to be restrained at one point after he refused to release the dog despite orders to do so, saying the dog bit him several times and if he let go, the animal would do it again, then showed his bloody hand. Following his arrest, the dog was released to his wife, and police note the dog immediately calmed down and left the airport without any other problems. In sports, the Red Sox beat the White Sox 5-0. Two teams wrap up the series this afternoon at 2:10. I'm Tom Novak for WFEA News.
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4: Very light traffic to start off your morning commute. No problems around 293 in Manchester. Looks good on 93 coming down through Concord. The hooks at tolls are in good shape and no delays all the way down to the state line. If you're traveling on the Everett Turnpike, that's in very good shape as well, moving at the speed limit. Heading into Massachusetts, usual slowdowns beginning in Andover right at the 495 connector. Your forecast today, it's going to be sunny with some clouds, high 93 degrees, then partly cloudy this evening and humid overnight with a thunderstorm possible, low 70. Sunny to start tomorrow, then clouds move in, still humid, high 87. I'm Margo on AM 1370 and 99.9 WFEA.
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5: The highest level of the bridges there, which we can knock down. I would say in one day, we knocked down every single bridge in Iran. There's not a thing they can do about it.
6: And for that reason, we are suspending campaign operations.
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8: There we go. Some top audio for you out of the gate. This is Thursday. My name's Jeff. Of course, we're trying to bring the top news story to you. Top five stories are going to follow you today, that's for sure. New Hampshire Executive Council and the governor discuss ongoing issues with this new youth center, both in funding and in personnel. We'll talk about that in the second segment. U.S. resumes military attacks, reassessing next steps. Graham Plattner suspends his campaign. Parents drop lawsuit challenging boys, men, and girls and women's sports. And the DOJ, that's the federal DOJ, is sending election monitors to Manchester and Nashua for 2026 primaries. I wonder why they're doing that. We'll talk a little bit about that as well. Hope your day is going well. It's going to be a scorcher, as Margaret mentioned, a little bit of the clouds, but also that means it's going to be pretty hot, and that means you want to make sure you refresh yourself, have some water handy. Do not leave the dogs and cats in the cars, please. Hamsters, birds either. Whatever pet you bring with you, please keep them out of the hot weather as well. As I mentioned last week, when we sent out that advisory, that very same day I saw somebody with the two dogs in the car, but she had left the air conditioning on, cranked it up to, 62. It was blowing. Keys were in there. And they're Labradors too, Tom.
2: Well, hopefully the keys, with the keys being in there, hopefully the dog got the consensus like, if she's going to take forever, I'm just going to, run down the street and go get a couple of bags of, extra kibble.
8: Yeah, a little Frisbee.
2: Here's the other thing. Toys. we gave that advisory. Wives, don't leave your husbands out in the heat either. You worry about the dogs, but you don't want us to, get heat stroke.
8: It's funny you say that because a few years ago I was going to one of the malls here in New Hampshire, and there was this guy who was in the driver's seat, and he was laying back. This is what happens. Some people will sleep in their car and stuff like that. And there was a note right up on the driver's side window that said, "Don't worry, he's all right. I'm inside. I'll be back in a moment, wife." I think he put that sign up and probably got in trouble when she came back.
2: Got in trouble, but at the same time, how many times have you been out with the missus and she's been like, "I want to go here," and you're like, that's fine. Okay, I need 5 minutes. Really?
8: Never. I'm a dutiful husband. I will hold the purse without any regard.
2: And I'm usually in that same boat, but there are times when she's like, "Hey, I want to go here," and it's not like I'm at overstimulation yet.
8: Yeah.
2: But like you're just like, you know what? I yeah. just

0: need a couple of minutes. Just leave me alone. Let me put the classic rock on and just decompress.
1: No, I go with her and just, it's no big deal.
0: Again, well,
1: she will lose me eventually.
0: Well, yeah.
1: I'll see something I want to go and go and look at.
0: But at the same time, again, we probably should extend that advisory, not just, you know, pets, you know, furry family members that you got to take care of. Wives, don't leave your husbands in the car.
1: Be careful about that as well. Hey, look, let's go over and talk a little bit about Iran. We've got some audio for that as well. I'm going to read from a couple stories. I'll start with The Hill first. Renewed war with Iran threatens to derail congressional agenda. At 7:30, we're going to be joined by Nicole Savario. She's got some great headlines. She did some wonderful reporting. We're going to be talking about this. Will it really start derailing the agenda again? I think the agenda is slightly derailed already, but we'll talk about that with Nicole as well. The faltering of the President Trump's peace deal with Iran throws a wrench into Congress's agenda as Republican leaders plan to pass defense authorization bill and the emergency supplemental defense spending package faces new hurdles amid threats of new U.S. strikes in Iran. Now, we've got a lot of people in there. We've got New Hampshire people over in that region as well. We also have amphibious units. Now, Brett Sandler is going to be joining us during the 9:30 segment. We're going to be talking about the rise of China in particular and how they're exploiting this time where people seem to be focused on the Middle East. But we'll also get his sense of what this new round of conflict will mean. But generally speaking, there is this fear that when we go into more aggressive activity, we had 80 flights on Tuesday night. Last night we had 90. So we have those sorties going on. French and British military are in the region, but they do not seem to be engaging in this conflict. So that puts a lot of pressure on where we might go next. Let's go and listen to President Trump right out of the gate. That would be A1.
2: We're not attacking at the highest level. The highest level of the bridges there, which we can knock down. I would say in one day we knocked down every single bridge in Iran. There's not a thing they can do about it. Their electric manufacturing facilities, right? Their electric plants where they make their electricity there. We will, if we have to, we'll take them out. I don't want to do that, but if we have to, we'll take them out. They have desalinization plants. We'll take them out if we have to. I hate to do that. That's probably the one I would like not to do least.
1: Yeah, that hurts the people because, once again, the powers that be, they don't care. And that applies pressure. We also know in the southern tier, the Kurds are getting more people who are actually Iranians joining their ranks. So there's that pressure. We don't talk about that an awful lot. What is Israel doing? Well, Israel is basically waiting a little bit to find out what's going to happen. Our negotiations, supposedly, based on the Memorandum of Understanding, resume on July 11th. I don't think that's going to happen. If it does happen, it's going to be, guys, what's going on? Now we're getting reports, and finally, and we've talked about this on this show, our experts have come on and talked about it, we're not really sure who's in charge in Iran. It seems like a very aggressive national military force that is part of the Islamic Revolution are really the ones calling the cards. We're also hearing that there may be a potential plan, and there's always a plan, guys. I can tell you this. You know, it's interesting. For those of you who've been in the military, you know this. We don't go into any conflict without having to a plan. And that plan was probably thought out years before. So now we're being told that the reason why we're not going to withdraw our airborne units and our amphibious assault units is because of the three islands that are out in the middle of the straits that potentially we may land on. Take out the oil refinery and take out the one island that seems to be like the weapons island. It's not like a James Bond movie. But they have the one island that is where most of the boats launch from, where most of the drones launch from. They bombed the heck out of that. We found out that they have massive tunnel systems there. So this is, once again, we're not just heightening the conflict. It's now moving into an area that many of us were concerned about. The moment we put boots on the ground, that changes the dynamic. And it's not off the table. Let's go ahead and listen to General Keane. He comes back to Fox News because now they need to talk about real stuff. Let's go listen to A2.
3: Well, clearly we got violations of the ceasefire here now repeatedly, and the United States is not going to stand for that. You know, for our audience to understand, when Iran looks at the Straits of Hormuz, they really see that as a strategic asset.
1: Yep, mine.
3: And controlling
1: mine.
3: That is equivalent in their minds to having nuclear weapons. And I'm not over exaggerating this. And the reality is, why is that? Because it gives them significant strategic influence in the region, geopolitical blackmail in a sense. It gives them leverage to bend the nations in the region to their will if they're controlling the flow of oil out of the Gulf. That's the reality of it.
1: And that is the reality of it. And it is time to see some of these Middle Eastern countries that have spent billions upon billions of dollars on their air power and their Navy power. They need to start engaging in this as well. We got a lot of assets over there. We're spending a lot of money. And France and Britain, we appreciate the fact that you're sitting there hovering around the Straits. But what are you doing? At this point, Iran thinks that this is their option. They believe they own the Straits. Their proxies think they own the Straits. And they're going to keep doing this. It's not even harassing at this point. I mean, we had three, four ships maybe knocked out over the last 2 days. So they're being very aggressive. And remember, this was a time when they asked us not to commit to any attacks while they have a moment of mourning for their vaulted Ayatollah. They're a country supposedly in mourning until today, at the end of the day. They mourn much differently than I mourn, that's for sure. Let's go listen to the second part as General Keane talks a little bit more about the Straits. That would be A3.
3: Their strategic objectives from the outset have been what? One, dominate and control the Middle East.
1: Yep.
3: Two, control the distribution of oil out of the Gulf, destroy Israel, drive the United States out. So right from the initial objectives for 47 years, the control and distribution of oil has always been a strategic objective. And that is why we're witnessing a modified battle for the Straits of Hormuz here.
1: Modified battle. It's back to operations what? I don't know if we call them Operation Normal. Basically, President Trump says Iran's ceasefire deal is over after new rounds of strikes. This coming from Fox News as they hop away from the Hill. U.S. military strikes approximately 90 targets in Iran in latest operations. U.S. Central Command, that's CENTCOM for us military people, said Wednesday that U.S. forces struck more than 90 targets in Iran, further degrading Tehran's ability to attack commercial shipping and civilian mariners, in the Strait of Hormuz. Of course, the U.S. forces struck approximately 90 Iranian military targets, including air defense, coastal surveillance assets, missiles, and drone storage sites, according to the conversation. 60 Islamic Revolutionary Guard Corps small boats were destroyed. So, let's listen to the final clip from General Keane on this. I would like to remind you once again that we have people from New Hampshire in harm's way. And so, looking at this is that clearly, and we've been saying this since the beginning, there is no negotiation with Iran. I'm not in the administration. I'm not the president of the United States. I don't believe I'm smarter than anybody else. I just know that for 50 years, what we're seeing now is what we always knew was going to happen. Let's go ahead and go to A4, please.
3: And they are not going to give in to this, in my judgment. And it will likely lead to return to major combat operations because it means that much to them. And I think the reason why the MOU had this ambiguity in it that we all looked at and said, what, that don't make any sense. Remember, the Straits would be open immediately. We would release the blockade. But then in the written description of it, in 60 days, Iran and Oman can begin discussions about administration and services with the Straits. And that smacked of what? That smacked of giving them some kind of control. It didn't make any sense.
1: No.
3: But I think the Iranians insisted on that kind of language in there, or there wasn't going to be a deal.
1: And then, once again, and for all the pressure that the president and this administration and other people were putting on Israel, Israel is now one of the strongest allies in what we have to be doing next. And that's just the simple fact of the matter. Enough of this folly of thinking that we can enter into a peace treaty. I don't want war. I don't want conflict. We're there. To disengage now is not going to help us. But it's time that also NATO understand that, look, this country, I don't know how much more we can do to them and have them keep pushing back the way they are. it's clear that that this is a death cult in Iran, and it's just going to continue to get worse. Let's go ahead and take a break. When we come back, we're going to be talking about what's going on with this new youth center and also the YDC fund. We'll do that in one collective conversation. We always like to have you guys part of that conversation. 603-669-1370. We'll be right back on WFEA's The Morning Update.
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2: 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We have a packed show today. Some awesome guests coming up, of course. Tom Bruckner is back. We'll also be talking Business NH Magazine at 8 o'clock, but also some awesome experts that are going to be joining us. Can't say awesome enough. YDC Fund Administrator. Money will run out despite $20 million contribution from the state. We'll read first from WMUR on this. The Sununu Youth Development Center Settlement Fund was approved for an additional $20 million on Wednesday to help resolve claims by people who say that they were abused at the facility. So we have several things going on here right now when we talk about DHHS. And YDC, the youth center as well. We've got the past incidents that happened over a course of about 30 years. And that's what this fund is addressing as well. We've got the AG report, in which Damian Fisher and I talked about yesterday on that. And we're going to get into some audio from the governor on that in regards to what's going on there. And then the other story here is the overall funding and support at DHHS as it relates to the YDC youth center. And so there was an executive councilor meeting yesterday that had a conversation about a lot of those things. And so I think it's important that we kind of divide those up, but they all are crashing into each other. And there is a systematic problem at YDC Youth Center and at DHHS. There's no debating that. And I know people don't like it when I talk harshly. These seats are empty across from me, by the way. Because I did hear from somebody that I promised that I would not give their name from DHHS yesterday. And what I'm going to tell you is these seats are empty across from me. I will shut up if you want to talk to me. Heck, you're not talking to me. You're talking to the listeners. So if you think I'm being harsh, remember, all I can do is look at the situation from a perspective of somebody who's been in government and someone who's been in the private sector. And the chaos that is happening right now related to all of these factors at certainly the YDC Sununu Center and DHHS would not be tolerated too far in the private sector. And I know, Jeff, government isn't the private sector. Well, there are some tenets from the private sector we should be thinking about. Let's go ahead and listen to Gerald Boyle. He is the administrator for the fund. He was talking in front of the executive council who had their meeting right here in Manchester. Let's go and listen to B1.
3: Being spent on the administration of the fund is a dime that is not available to pay claimants in the future. That is the factual figure for what we need to do.
2: Right, so we need to replenish this fund. The average payout right now is roughly a little bit more than $500,000. And I know when we talk about this, oftentimes people don't like it that we're actually putting a dollar amount on a crime that happened to a young person. And as I've said over and over again, these people were in our custody. We were responsible for them. That's the reality of whenever we take anyone in custody. We put them in our prisons. We put them in our youth centers. We confine them there, but they're our responsibility. They are our wards. And so something clearly happened over these 30 years, and nobody likes it that we have to put a price tag on those crimes. But once again, we seem to be tripping an awful lot either in the investigation or the understanding that, look, this is the reality that we now have to deal with as Granite Staters. We took our eye off the ball for 30 years. Massive criminal activity happened at the Sununu Center. And it is now our charge. It's now our responsibility. None of us were there, but we owe these people something. And so this fund has to be replenished. The governor did talk a little bit about this. Let's go ahead and listen to B2.
1: I support the full $55 million. I've been clear about that. I'm confident that when he goes back to the legislature, that he will receive those funds.
2: And that's where we are. And we're going to continue this. Is that all we need, though? I mean, that's the other thing that, we have to take a step back and say, is this going to be it? I mean, we're well into the thousands of people who are claiming to have been abused. And yes, look, there is going to be a percentage of people who either might exaggerate what happened or maybe were not actually involved. That is such a small number, guys. But you can't take any, you can't not stop looking for the truth. You have to understand that there are going to be people you have to talk to. So everyone you talk to, and as somebody who has been trained and has had to do this, talk to people who have been victims of these kind of sexual crimes. I have talked to people 25 years after the crime. So don't think that you can rush. These crimes are often reported much later simply because of the courage it takes to come up and talk about that. Now, Governor Ayotte also had an opportunity to talk a little bit about the AG report that we talked about with Damian Fisher. We were kind of critical of it. I think that, you know, I tend to be somebody to say, look, let's disengage any kind of state relationship here and look at an independent or even an independent entity within the state who could do this. There are plenty of former investigators in this state who can step up and who aren't attached to departments that may have looked at this a little bit more critical. She talked a little bit about this and how she wants to go ahead and handle the AG report as far as the most recent incidents. This is January to May of this year. Those reports, how she wants to handle that, that would be B3.
1: I want everyone to understand that we're going to implement those recommendations. I think that will be important to protect not only the residents, but the staff. And then there won't be any questions about what happens if we have everything, every interaction on camera.
2: That last part was her talking about the body cameras. I'm fully supportive of body cameras. I think they benefit everybody. But there are other recommendations as well. And that's the key issue. Now, one thing, let's go ahead and take a break. We'll come back. We'll talk a little bit more about this story, but I also want to get into the Graham Plattner story as well. Let's take our break, give you some news, quick news hit, traffic and weather. We'll do that right here on WFEA's The Morning Update.
4: Good morning, I'm Tom Novak. Here's what's happening. Governor Ayotte says the state will replenish the YDC Victims Fund later this year. Authorities say a woman is dead following a fire earlier this week in Exeter, and an injured hiker was rescued on Moat Mountain Trail in Bartlett. WFEA News Time, 6:30, taking a look at sports. Red Sox beat the White Sox 5-0. Two teams wrap up the series this afternoon at 2:10. More on these stories coming up at the top of the hour right here on 99.9 and AM 1370. I'm Tom Novak for WFEA News.
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4: Very light volume right now if you're headed towards the beach on 101 Auburn, all the way going past 95, and then towards the beach at Hampton, you're doing just fine. To and from the Lakes region on 89, that's a good ride as well. 93 southbound coming down from Concord to Manchester, very light volume there, and less than 20 minutes will get you down to the New Hampshire state line. Everett Turnpike is in good shape at the Bedford Tolls. And if you're traveling into Massachusetts, we do have a crash on Route 3 southbound in Burlington at exit 72 that has two lanes blocked. Your forecast, sunny with some clouds today, high 93 degrees, partly cloudy and humid with a thunderstorm possible this evening, and overnight low 70. Sunny to start tomorrow, then clouds move in, still humid, high 87. I'm Marga on AM 1370 and 99.9 WFEA.
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6: 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There we go. All right. Hey, before we get into what's going on with Graham Plattner, of course, in Maine, right over in Maine, because we have some New Hampshire thoughts on that as well. Let's really close out where we were yesterday with the Executive Council meeting, and they were talking about DHHS. Affirming that the facility is not doing anything illegal, which I think is first and foremost very important, that children are not being harmed by our staff. That was the statement by HHS Commissioner Lori Weaver. She talked about the fact that they're 50% understaffed. They also have key supervisor positions not filled, which is pushing their budget into overtime. People are working overtime, which I find interesting because so apparently they must be hourly employees. Oftentimes, you know, we're from the private sector, we're on contract, and pretty much they can work us to death. No, I'm just kidding. But that's another factor related to this whole thing. And why are we having problems here, filling vacancies in law enforcement? And we've talked about that. You know, this is just not an enjoyable job, and money isn't the only reason why people aren't coming to these jobs. To get into state employment, any kind of entry-level job, because you can transfer to any other department in the state as you work your way through. So there is a huge benefit. The retirement plan, time-off plan, healthcare plan are just stellar. So, you know, these are factors that are healthcare quality-of-life factors that would make these kind of positions usually desirable. And I don't know how many times you've been at, heck, almost any coffee shop or a chain bookstore or wherever you are, and the person across from you taking your either your coffee order or ringing up your book, they all have sociology degrees, which is the degree that leads into these kind of professions. So, once again, it's time for people who are sitting here who went out and got all these degrees that would naturally feed them into this kind of profession to start saying, well, guess what?

0: This is what you trained for. I don't know how many times I've seen people online who are trying to be influencers who say that they want to work with kids. This is not going to be an easy job. But once again, I guess if I would be working for DHS or with the state, or if they were asking me to consult, I said the first thing we do is come up with a recruiting package that leans into these people who want to help kids and say, you now have an opportunity to go to a department, get paid pretty well. It's going to be tough work, but this is what you trained for. Rise up, serve your community. Maybe that'll work. Who knows? Graham Plattner, he suspended his campaign. So let's be mindful of the fact that when a candidate suspends their campaign and has won the primary, 98% of the Democratic participants in the Democratic primary in Maine voted for him. 98%. Even with all the other troubles that were leading into this latest round of troubles. Truth be told, the Democratic power base did not want this guy. So that outsider candidate status really propels you to a different direction. People want something different from their politicians in many of these elections. Let's go ahead and listen to Plattner posted up. It's an 11-minute video. We'll post it up. We're not going to listen to 11 minutes. We selected some of the audio. Let's go ahead and listen to DU1, please.
1: Hey, everyone. It's Graham Plattner here. I think as many of you know, over the past couple days, I have faced some very serious allegations, and I just want to make it clear, this is all false. The things that have been claimed did not happen. It's not real. It has placed an immense amount of weight on me as I think about what needs to happen now. Amy and I are regular people. We were not looking for this experience. We were not looking to get into politics. We had no desire to run for office. I just want you to think about like what you would do as a regular person in a position where a much larger world, large forces were working against you personally to accuse you of the worst thing that a person could do, and it was not remotely true.
0: So somebody reached out to me yesterday, and this is before this announcement, and was talking a little bit about, you know, this whole landscape, not just with Plattner, but in general. And one of the things they said, and I thought it was interesting, was that, you know, look, I don't know if this guy's guilty or not, but here we go once again, going through a trial through public opinion, not in the courts and not in the system. And I said, well, you know, sometimes it happens that way. And the person said, well, why didn't this person come out earlier? And I said, well, they did actually come out early. They came out several weeks ago, if not months ago, and the report was stifled. He goes, oh, but you know what? Why didn't they come out early? I said, look, once again, you know, as someone who's investigated these type of situations, victims take some time, especially in this very sensitive type of crime, to come forward. So I said, but you have to be careful about that. He says, we just seem to be doing this over and over in the public. And he said, what about Kavanaugh? Remember that whole thing with Kavanaugh? I do remember that with Kavanaugh. What about Trump? Remember, I mean, back in 2016, all this came up. And it's all in the public arena. I said, well, that's an interesting point you're making. I'm not sure how you want me to respond to that. He says, well, you know, is he being treated fairly? And I said, well, if you run for office, and I've said this before, and this is one of the reasons why I don't run for office, you are at the mercy of a public cycle, either through the corporate media, through people who are absolutely opposed to you for personal reasons, for professional reasons, for political reasons. The opposing party isn't usually the worst enemy in your campaign. Graham Plattner had never run for office before, had never been anywhere near the Democratic Party, is a devout communist, democratic socialist. And he went up against the machine. And I said, well, that's an interesting fact. Let's go ahead and listen to the next part, and we'll continue that conversation. I'd love to hear from you if you have thoughts on this. 603-669-1370-D2.
1: System, we are asking for an end to the corruption, the end to the money in politics. We were asking for real democracy, and we did it the right way, and we won.
0: Mm-hmm.
1: But now the ball is in the court of the Democratic establishment. My name might be on the ballot right now, but that ballot line belongs to the people of Maine. And on November 3rd, it needs to belong to the people of Maine. And the next Democratic senator for Maine needs to belong to the people of Maine. They need to reflect the will and the values of the people of this state. I love this state. I love Maine, and I love Mainers in ways that I can't really describe. I'm immensely proud of what we have built, and I have the utmost faith that we will continue to build, and we will continue to move towards a better future. From the bottom of my heart, thank you. Thank all of you, and keep fighting. We're going to win someday.
0: And so once again, I mean, there's a lot of ways you can look at this. Of course, right out of the gate, he said he didn't do it. Second, he went right after the establishment. And remember, let's talk to the corporate media here for a while. Let's talk to them really hard. New York Times, you hid stories. You dismissed stories when these allegations came out from a what you deemed a conservative source, and then found that you had to lean into a credible source because the person was progressive. How many pieces did we see on CNN, MS Now? MS Now, pretty much, from the very beginning, was nothing more than an extension of an apparatus of the Plattner campaign. And now, and I've warned candidates about this before, enjoy the sunshine you're getting from the media right now. They seemingly like you. They will turn on you in a heartbeat. If your campaign is about going up against the machine is the party. They control this process. Don't be surprised when this machine gobbles you up. It was a very Captain Ahab withdrawal from the campaign. As I said, he's suspended too. He may come back 2 days later and say, screw this, I'm in. I've heard enough from people. They're sending me money still to my campaign. I got 98% of the primary vote. I probably have at least 70% support still. He may do that. If he really wants to affect the machine, let's go ahead and listen to the final part of Plattner's statement before we get into other statements. That would be D3.
1: If we believe in the kind of politics we think that we do, we have to do this. Over the past couple days, really yesterday and today, we have had to have that exact same conversation. We believe that for the movement to continue, can't be made. And for that reason, we are suspending campaign operations. This is incredibly difficult because I know that some will think it's an admission of guilt, and it most certainly is not. We're not doing it because of the allegations. We're doing it because of the structures that are being taken away from us by those in power.
0: So once again, judge, jury are the public. They seemingly have decided, fueled by a party apparatus and a corporate media. And so the point this person was making with me yesterday was, you know, Jeff, you know, I'm concerned about that we're doing this in the public arena. And I said, well, you know, I don't know how you stop that. And he said, do you think this guy got treated fairly? I said, look, you enter politics, the word fair is never going to be part of the equation. You rise and fall. And don't think that, you know, the person who's kissing your butt today is going to be not the person who stabs you in the back tomorrow. I've been around politics enough to know that. There's very few people with a great deal of honor in politics, and boy, am I going to get heat on that one. We've trained a whole generation of people of how can I bring that guy down? How can I do it? We'll release this. We'll do this. Nazi tattoos. Look, this is all on him, too. All from the beginning. But the last point this person made to me was this, Jeff, you know, I was really mad when people went after Trump. And I remember all the people out there saying these are all false allegations that the media, and now some of those same people are now over here going, ha, see? This guy committed that crime. I said, well, there is a difference. And that will have to be the public deciding what that difference is. But his point wasn't lost on me. That once again, some of the people who are applauding what's happening to Graham Plattner now were the ones who were condemning the process I'm now explaining. The machine, the Republican machine, the GOP. How many people walked away from Trump in that October surprise of 2016? Now, I'm not giving you a direct correlation between these two, but I am pointing out something very similar. That once again, when we decide that we're going to go ahead and ignore what the will of the people is, there's a taint there. It doesn't smell right all the time. And these are the democratic tendencies of our process. For better or worse, sometimes you have to live with that and move on. And it'll be interesting to see how this plays out for the Democrats, because once again, Maine is going to be faced with the opportunity of not voting for a person they elected in a primary process. They didn't get to do that for the president, and now they're not going to be able to get to do it for U.S. Senate. They're going to be handed a candidate by the party. And that will be interesting to see how they respond. Let's go take a break. We'll come right back right here on WFEA's The Morning Update.
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0: Welcome back. Hey, after the 7 o'clock news, we're going to be joined by one of the nation's leading economists. We're going to be hopping in, talk a little bit about what's going on, the potential for the job report, other things that are going on in the economy. Of course, Dr. Alan Mendenhall, he's been on with us before. Always a pleasure to chat with him. I was really actually a pretty funny guy, too. And very smart. So we add that onto that equation. Kind of finish up this conversation. I will give you your trends right out of the gate. Top two trends here in New Hampshire, actually top three trends, are heat advisory number one. Yeah, so it's going to be hot today. So looking at those heat advisory. Katie Couric, amnesia. So Katie Couric had an interview.

0: where it was released yesterday, where she talked about suddenly realizing these memory lapses, and talking about that. And of course, we're hearing more and more conversations about just general things. I'm sure she had that memory lapse of the time that she was at the Epstein party after he had been convicted of sexual crimes. That seems to have been dismissed by her as well. And then also number three, Plattner. He's actually above Katie as well. National news outside of the World Cup and other sporting events, Graham Plattner was number one. So those are the number one stories out there as well. Today's July 9th. That's your day. Let's go ahead and finish up our clip. You know, right here running for U.S. Senate, someone who's been in the Senate before, Scott Brown, had an opportunity on Fox News to talk a little bit about the situation involving Graham Plattner and talk a little bit about Susan Collins. Let's go and listen to D4.
1: Well, it's really hard to explain, Kellyanne. I mean, you look at Cory Booker, he said, we just need a win. So the standards obviously have been reduced. It's no longer, you know, the party of JFK or Clinton or even Obama. It's the Plattner Party. It's the Mamdani Party. And the Democratic Socialists are trying to take it over. And you have people like Elizabeth Warren. You know, he's my kind of guy. I'm paraphrasing. And then you have Bernie Sanders just pushing him and others like him to destroy not only the Democrat Party, but obviously trying to destroy, I feel, the country. Now, you look, they spent hundreds of millions of dollars trying to get rid of Susan Collins. And respectfully, whether he was in or out, she was going to win again. And I just thought, you know, they're doing it, obviously, because they need to get a replacement. It'll probably be Janet Mills, I would think, again.
0: No, it's not going to be Janet Mills. So, sorry about that, Scott. Now, they're already looking at, I think yesterday morning, and Tom would have to remind me of this, yesterday morning I said that the wisest thing they could have done, could do in this case, is to go out and get a young female Democrat, kind of middle-of-the-road moderate as Democrats go, that doesn't seem to have a lot of party taint around them. I don't know if that's possible, but that would be the direction I would head in. There we go. That's $10,000 free advice to the Democratic Party of Maine. Let's go ahead and listen to Caroline Sunshine. Yes, that is actually her last name. She talks a little bit about this. She has been part of campaigns in the past as well. About the dropping out, that would be D5.
2: Yeah, well, so these are allegations. They're serious allegations, but they are allegations. And he denies them, and he's maintaining his innocence. Mm-hmm. So if he maintains his innocence, why is he dropping out?
3: Right.
2: Because we live in a country where you are innocent until proven guilty. I don't understand why he's dropping out then, you know? And I mean, look, to be honest, I think whether you're a Republican or a Democrat in this country, we don't want our politics to be dictated by rape allegations. You know, that should play out in the court of law, not necessarily the court of public opinion.
0: Hmm. Interesting. We just had that conversation. He's dropping out because one of the pressure, right? That's the first thing. But everything has been shut off to him. The National Democratic Party and the Maine Democratic Party have shut everything off to him. They're not going to put any money into this. They're actually denying him voter rolls. So not giving him access to all that mechanism. He should have that by now anyway. But all that apparatus, all that party apparatus is now gone. And that makes it pretty difficult. And then the party will have to decide, well, if we don't want this guy to represent us, it's not they can't kick him out of the party because he's only been accused. He's not been convicted of anything. The only option for them is to run someone else against him and say, here's the official Democratic candidate. Now, boy, that's not going to work out. Let's listen to the final part of Caroline Sunshine. You know, food for thought, right? Move us in a direction. That's perfect. D6.
2: Again, we do have innocent until proven guilty in our country. And I'm reminded kind of like 2016 with the Republican Party, what they tried to do with President Trump by dragging up his Access Hollywood tape. And, you know, they tried the entire political establishment, the Republican Party, left him for dead. And they wanted him to drop out, and he didn't. And he let the voters decide, and he became the most powerful person in the Republican Party, most powerful person in the world now. I'm just saying, I think, again, regardless of party, we don't want that to be how we decide our politics.
0: And nobody wants that comparison, right? There are people out there right now who were quite concerned about what happened to President Trump, who jumped immediately on what was happening to Graham Plattner and took out the baseball bats and batted away. And look, I judge nobody in this arena. And I hear you. I may be deaf in one ear, but I hear you through perfectly in the other ear. It's not the same, Jeff. I hear you. But once again, and this is what I always warn people when I used to work with candidates more often, and they would say, Jeff, I'm thinking about running. the first thing I would say to him, one, why do you want to do that? So what do you bring to this? And two, do you understand what you're about to get into? If you had a speeding ticket, they'll make it into a felony. This is not... You're talking to a guy who's in the military and was a policeman. This is not for the faint-hearted or the weak-willed. You enter into politics, it is a vicious, vicious game. And Graham Plattner learned that lesson. Let's take a break. Alan Mendenhall will be joining us next. We'll talk to him about some things going on in the economy. Do that right here on WFEA's The Morning Update.

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1: From ABC News, I'm Sherry Preston. Hours after President Trump said the memorandum of understanding with Iran was over, a new round of bombings in the Middle East.
2: New U.S. strikes hitting Iran, the second in 24 hours, according to a U.S. official, adding the U.S. targeting coastal radar sites and anti-ship missile locations after President Trump declared the ceasefire over. Posting on Truth Social, this is in retribution for yesterday's bombing of ships by Iran. If it happens again, it will get much worse.
1: ABC's Jacqueline Lee, the president back at the White House following the NATO summit. He did not fly there in the new Air Force One, though, as a safety precaution amid escalating tension. He took the old Air Force One, which has a stronger defensive capability. Graham Plattner out of the main Senate race, and Democrats are now looking for a replacement. Here's ABC's Jay O'Brien.
3: Democratic voters like Kat Beatty of Bangor, Maine, saying the opportunity to beat incumbent Republican Senator Susan Collins is slipping away.
4: So disappointed. I thought this year we would finally get Susan Collins out of office, and now we didn't vet our candidates, and now she's going to win again, and it sucks.
5: Maine's Democratic Party now has a little over 2 weeks to pick a new nominee. There's no roadmap for that process, but at least five would-be candidates have already raised their hands.
1: Plattner continues to deny recent sex assault allegations leveled against him. Calls for an independent investigation following the ICE-involved shooting death of an undocumented immigrant in Houston. His family says he was not trying to ram officers with his vehicle, as ICE contends. Her most famous song has a billion streams, and the video has been watched a billion times on YouTube.
6: One time I was falling in love, now I'm only falling apart.
1: Solar Eclipse of the Heart has been played countless times during solar eclipses. Bonnie Tyler has passed away at the age of 75. You're listening to ABC News.
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9: Governor Kelly Ayotte says the state will replenish the YDC Victims Fund later this year. Authorities say a woman is dead following a fire earlier this week in Exeter, and an injured hiker was rescued on the Moat Mountain Trail in Bartlett. Good morning, I'm Tom Novak. The Executive Council has approved an additional $20 million to help the state resolve claims by people who say they were abused while in state custody. On Wednesday, Governor Ayotte said she's confident the state will end up approving another $35 million through the end of the fiscal year to process damage awards sought by alleged victims of sexual and physical abuse at the former Youth Development Center. However, the money approved Wednesday may not be enough, as Fund Administrator Gerard Boyle said that even with that contribution, it's still far too low, and that the fund will run out of money by the end of this year. Boyle says $55 million is needed to keep the fund going through next year. Fire officials in Exeter say a woman pulled from a burning home Tuesday night has died from her injuries. According to officials, when crews arrived at the home on Stonewall Way, they were greeted by significant smoke coming from the third floor. As they began battling the flames, they came across the victim, who was pulled from the building and then transported to an area hospital. Officials say the woman was first taken to Exeter Hospital and then Mass General and died with her family by her side. Her identity has yet to be released. As for a cause, that's still under investigation. Authorities say a Rhode Island woman who

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3: Light volume so far on the roads. No problems to tell you about in New Hampshire. If you're headed towards the beach, that's an easy ride on 101 from Auburn all the way going past 95 and then headed towards Hampton. Looks good going to and from the Lakes region as well on 89. 293 around Manchester. Starting to see more volume going past exit 1 at the Mall of New Hampshire, but nothing to slow you down. 93 continues to be an easy ride from Concord all the way down to Salem, and the Everett Turnpike's in good shape through the Bedford Tolls and heading towards Nashua. Here's your forecast. Sunny with some clouds today, high 93 degrees. Partly cloudy this evening, humid overnight with a thunderstorm possible, low 70. And sunny to start tomorrow, then clouds move in, still humid, high 87. I'm Marga on AM 1370 and 99.9 WFEA.
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4: The highest level of the bridges there, which we can knock down, I would say in one day we knocked down every single bridge in Iran. There's not a thing they can do about it.
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7: Welcome back to your Thursday morning as Tom wrestles with the computer. That's because he picks on AI too much, of course. Jeff Chittister with you. Always a pleasure. 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Over there, you get the archives of the show, but also you get to listen live. So you have to wander away from your traditional radio, either in your kitchen, your living room, or in your car. You can listen to us live on your smart device. Of course, if we want to talk about the economy, let's go ahead and bring a smart person in, of course, and that would be Alan Mendenhall, of course, joins us, a senior advisor, research fellow over at Heritage. Alan, how are you this morning?
8: I'm great. How are you?
7: I can't complain. You know, when we look, and thank you for asking, by the way, when we look at a lot of different things that are going on in the economy, you know, we've got the pending jobs report coming up, you know, and when we look at the past jobs reports over these past few months, they've been pretty solid. Of course, when we talk about the economy, oftentimes the corporate media likes to talk about gas prices going up. They went down over these past few weeks, which is always helpful. They stick on that one factor, but there are a lot of structural things that make this economy still pretty strong.
8: Yeah, you're right. And it's funny that the headlines when the latest jobs report came out were along the lines of, you know, jobs report does not meet expectations. Well, it was still pretty positive. We still added jobs, you know, 57,000 plus jobs. And so that's a sign of a resilient economy. The only month when we lost jobs was in February, but then we increased jobs way exceeded expectations in March. And then we ticked up again in April, ticked up again in May. And so, you know, the trajectory is positive. And one thing that I find really interesting about the latest jobs report is the area where we added jobs. So even when we got those good positive numbers in March, April, May, a lot of the naysayers were like, oh, yeah, but they're all being added in just healthcare, and like as if that were a bad thing. But what was interesting about this latest one is we were adding jobs in professional and business services. So these are people like, you know, architects and engineers and consultants and lawyers, accountants. You know, these are business people. These are career-oriented sectors. And so when we see strength there, that's a more sort of rounded perspective on the economy. And wages are growing. I'm pretty positive about where the jobs report is right now. And we can talk about stock markets if you want, because those things,
7: yeah,
8: they've been going gangbusters. Not a great day yesterday, but they've been going gangbusters this year.
7: Yeah, let's think about talk about that as well. Alan Mendenhall, of course, once again, we posted his information up online. Follow him like we do on X. You know, Alan, when you think about the stock market, that is one certainly indicator that, you know, when people look at their 401ks, that this is healthy for them as well. But, you know, President Trump has talked an awful lot

0: about the stock market. And that's one of the other factors that I find interesting. I don't always put that as my primary gauge of what's going on in the economy, but they seem to have settled down even with this conflict going on and off continuously over these past few months. They seem to be settling into understanding there are still some structural strong elements of at least the USA economy.
1: Yeah, well, I mean, you raise a good point. The stock market and just regular markets are different things. Like, when we talk about just general markets, like in a free market economy, we're talking about the aggregate transactions of consumers across the entire economy, whereas the stock market is just people buying ownership of publicly traded companies. But those stock markets have really gone gangbusters this year. The Dow has hit over 20 records this year alone. The S&P 500 has hit records. It crossed 7,000 in April, then 7,500 in May, then 7,600 in June, and it had the strongest second quarter since 2020. The NASDAQ has hit all these different milestones. So, it suggests that we've got a resilient economy. I think corporate earnings reports have been pretty good. A lot of the excitement in the stock market has been around AI, which is somewhat immune from the gas prices. Not totally immune, because nothing's immune from gas prices. Those types of things trickle through the entire economy. But, the stock markets have been resilient, and I mean, not just resilient, they've been booming. So that's kind of interesting to me, as gas prices went down immediately after the Iran conflict, March, April, May, and then they started, they went up, and then now they're coming down in May and June, coming back down to sort of normal levels, still higher than before the war, but much better. I don't know that we'll see them come back down to the sort of pre-war levels until we get the strait fully open. I know everyone says, oh, the strait's open.
0: Yeah.
1: But before the war, we were getting like 150 ships through there every day. And now on a good day, we're getting 50. So we still need those tankers coming through.
0: Well, we do, Alan, but I think one of the other things is, and we talked a little bit about this a couple of weeks ago with some other experts when we look at the One Big Beautiful Bill and what it invested into the country. A year later, when we looked at the anniversary, a lot of companies went forward and took the positive parts of that bill, especially capital investment. And that's what we're seeing a lot of, even with some of the hiring you talked about, but we're also seeing upticks and increases in manufacturing. A lot of the companies actually took that element of the Big Beautiful Bill and started investing into expansion, hiring people. And once again, the corporate media doesn't understand that part of that bill and how positive it was to our economy.
1: Oh yeah, there's so much about the One Big Beautiful Bill that has been really good. We've got the second largest manufacturing economy in the world. That's behind China. But the reason we're number two is because we actually produce better products than China. China makes all this kind of cheap junk stuff that they send around. So they just manufacture more of that, whereas we produce more quality goods. And so we're happy to hold that number two spot if we're producing better stuff.
0: Right.
1: But manufacturing is still 10% of our GDP, so it's doing really well. The big news this week coming from the One Big Beautiful Bill is the launch of the Trump accounts, which I think are good things.
0: Right.
1: I think it's going to be exciting to see these young people gain some financial literacy and learn how to invest, because as we were talking about earlier, stock markets have been going gangbusters, but not everybody has access to that. Not everybody has just disposable income where they can just invest it and enjoy the miracle of compound interest. But this gives people an opportunity to do so who normally wouldn't have access to that type of thing. And I think that's a good thing. If there's anything about it that makes me nervous, it would be like, okay, what if a President Gavin Newsom, gets in there and he's like, okay, a 1,000 seed deposit isn't enough. Why not 5,000? Why not 10,000? And then it becomes an entitlement program or something.
0: Right.
1: But I think with the program as it is, it's a great idea. We haven't had really any kind of idea like this, so it's unique.
0: Well, Alan, I'm going to really test you, and you're my new best friend. Anyone who picks on China is really in with me. When you think about this too, Alan, one of the things that I was looking at last week, we got a major announcement by VW. They laid off 100,000 people. And a lot of it, they're looking at, certainly how they're handling, how Europe is handling their economy. And what we're noticing is that China is making massive inroads into every sector of Europe, including German auto market. They're surrendering the EVs over to China. Does one, your thoughts on that, but how does that end up affecting us here in the United States?
1: Yeah, well, China's clearly our biggest threat, and China's trying to get its fingers into everything. And it's interesting that we chose Venezuela and Iran as sort of our prime targets, because the number one importer of oil from Venezuela was China. The number one importer of oil from Iran was China. So these were big blows to China, and I think that those dynamics could potentially, I mean, who knows with how this Iran situation is going to play out, but at least with Venezuela, I think that dynamic could turn in our favor. We've already got Chevron and Exxon starting to do some business there, or expand operations there at least. There's just so much corruption in Venezuela that it makes it kind of hard to get things started on a good foot. But, with Europe, yeah, I'm glad President Trump had a pretty successful meeting over there. He got on Spain a little bit, and Spain sort of righted itself. Europe's doing so many really kind of dumb things with energy. For example, Germany became completely dependent on Russia when it decided to get rid of nuclear, and then Russia invaded Ukraine, and Germany was sort of stuck. Like, oh no, where are we going to get our energy from? And then it had to pivot to Norway and the United States, and it had an extremely cold winter that first winter. And they realized, okay, well, you know, nuclear power is actually pretty clean, and you know, we need to be not so dependent on single state suppliers like that, which is why I think we're in a good position being energy independent. We've been energy independent since 2019, and we're the number one producer of liquefied natural gas, which is a huge thing, because you can't just replicate that. That's like millions of years of sedimentary activity that make our climate good for that, you know, in Texas and New Mexico and these other places where we get that LNG. And, you know, if you're a European country, you can't just say, well, let's all of a sudden make LNG, because you don't have the soil. It's just, we're just blessed to have something that they don't have. China actually has a more extensive shale deposit than we do, but they're in these arid climates that are hard. It's hard to get to that LNG. It's hard to frack. They're in rural areas. And so we're really dominant in that area in a way that other countries aren't. And it's in part just by sheer luck, just because that's the topography, the geography, and the history that we have, that we're able to frack and get that stuff that other countries can't get.
0: Yeah, once again, we're talking to Alan Mendenhall. Of course, we posted his information up online. It also points out, especially when we look at China, as much as we think they've advanced, when you get outside their urban areas, they still have that issue in the countryside that isn't advanced. They still have a high level of poverty. I think most people miss on that. And that was such a brilliant segue, Alan, into the next question I wanted to ask you, is that when we look across our country, this rise of, you know, the communist curious, the rise of socialism, you know, vote in socialism that moves to communism. You can vote it in, but you can't vote it out. What do you think about that? You know, somebody who's talking about the economy, I talk about the economy. I love going up against people who try to promote socialist ideals, simply because I think that they've lost everywhere they've been there. So we have a record that we can actually produce in the debate. But, you know, when you look across at what's happening in this country, I mean, for example, in New York, your thoughts on that?
1: Yeah, I think it's explained by sort of residual Marxism that comes out of humanities department. And I know that may sound like hyperbole, but I actually went through these programs. Mm-hmm. My PhD is in English. I'm a lawyer with a PhD in English who somehow got into economics in like the late 2000s and have made my career kind of in economics. But I had this PhD in English where, you know, I had to read all this classical Marxism. I had to read Marx and Engels, and reading how history is the struggle between the oppressors and the oppressed. And then when the workers didn't revolt, as Marx predicted, you get this shift, and you get Marxists like Gromsky that say, look, we need to focus on the culture, because culture is shaping people's beliefs, and we need to try to capture these institutions like schools and universities and the media and entertainment, because right now there's cultural hegemony there, and if we take over those things, we'll be able to change people's minds. And you get sort of the Frankfurt School Marxist and the New Left, and long story short, You see the Marxists start taking over these institutions, and now you have people on the left who are sort of unwittingly operating within that Marxist framework. In other words, they don't even know that what they're doing is Marxism, and they're just using Marxist terms and Marxist vocabulary. They think they're just being regular old left-wing people, and they don't really understand that they're immersed, they're embedded, they're situated in this deep Marxist history, and they're carrying out the projects of these Marxist thinkers without even fully understanding that that's what they're doing. And so the left has really essentially drifted into what is mainstream Marxism, and they're not even aware that that's what they are, but because, you know, you had these ideas just creep into mainstream politics. We talk about the shifting of the Overton window.
0: Oh, yeah.
1: This was a shift in the wrong direction, and it happened over decades as the left just captured all of our elite institutions.
0: Oh, absolutely. And I think, once again, this is where conservatives have missed out. Hey, Alan, would you mind if I carry you over to the next segment, or do you have to run off?
1: Yeah, I can carry over, sure.
0: Oh, perfect.
1: I'm in Alabama. We're still an hour earlier.
0: So. Oh, there we go. We'll wake you up, and you can feel the humidity early. We'll go ahead and take a break. We'll come right back with Alan right here on WFEA's The Morning Update.
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0: Welcome back. Once again, we're continuing our conversation with Alan Mendenhall. Of course, we posted his information up online. You get him from Heritage as well. There's a couple questions I did want to ask you, you know, because you write about a lot of different things. Of course, we were talking about the economy. But, you know, once again, as a Mountaineer, go Mountaineers, my dad is from West Virginia. So, you know, I can't help but kind of, I want to draw into your English major as well, is that you look at the culture an awful lot and how...

0: you know, just some interesting things that you noticed in the culture. And one of the major conversations that's been happening right now in the entertainment arena, and this is really goes into that last part you were talking about, the new movie, The Odyssey, is coming out. Now, a year and a half ago when it was announced this movie was being made, I was thrilled to death. One of my favorite books. I was ready for a new, you know, Christopher Nolan being attached to it. I was like, this is going to be just a brilliant movie. And then I'm getting closer to its release date, and I'm actually dreading it after everything I've heard, how they've approached it, how they used a more feminist-leaning book as its source material instead of going right to Homer. When you look at that kind of piece of literature being presented in the way it's possibly going to be presented, but across the board, that we just seem to be in this certain mindset of destruction of those things that are important to our culture.
1: Yeah, no, I totally agree with you. Obviously, the Odyssey is going to withstand the proper text. We're talking about Homer, you know, yeah. it's going to withstand any sort of temporary reinterpretation of mm-hmm. it. But, you know, the big picture is we had all these sort of race, class, gender, sexuality, less class, in fact, actually, as Marxism began taking on these new permutations in the 80s and 90s. That were just foregrounded in humanities disciplines. And even the original thinkers like Foucault and Derrida, you know, people attack them because, oh, you know, Derridian deconstruction's bad, or Foucault gives you this history of sexuality and it's bad. But their ideas are pretty tame compared to what happened to their ideas. And it was really, you know, people like Judith Butler and different feminists and queer theorists who took those ideas and really just perverted them and gave us sort of the ridiculous notions that we have today, and some of those theories that we have today about gender fluidity and all the stuff that's not really based at all in science, but somehow has percolated throughout all of our major institutions, even though there's really no biological grounding in it. So that's kind of disturbing. I don't know about this movie. I haven't seen any reviews of it yet to know. I send my kids to a classical school so that they get a classical Christian education, and they're reading the major texts of Western Civ. And so I suspect they'll end up seeing the movie with and probably critiquing it.
0: Oh, well, that's the part of me that says I want to go to the movie, knowing exactly what I'm walking into, only so I can be fairly objective when I talk about it on the air, and that's why I'll probably go see it. I'm going in there with a heavy heart, and I'm going to have to go with a big box of popcorn, that's for sure, because that's going to be brutal. Hey, Alec, before I let you go, one of the other cultural things that are going on, of course, you know, once again, we're talking about World Cup. It ends next week. It is amazing to see all these fans from around the world come here and have this just connection with American culture and what America stands for, and really see things the way those of us born here have somehow forgot. Also, they've embraced the song Almost Heaven, West Virginia. So, you know, when you look at, you know, just how, I think that's one of the keenest observations I've had this 2 weeks. It has been a joy to watch these people from other countries come here and remind us of the value of our nation.
1: You know, it's really true. And as a conservative, I think one of our chief values is gratitude. And sometimes it's hard to be grateful when you actually forget, you know, take for granted what you've got. You forget how good you have it. Mm-hmm. And it really takes Europeans coming over here and filming their coffee. Like, look at the size of this coffee. I didn't get it in a little thimble. You know, I didn't get it in a little shot glass. I got it in a whole cup of coffee. Wow. Or you can get free refills here. Oh my gosh. Like free refills. Unbelievable. Look at the size of this Coca-Cola. And when you see how amazed that these Europeans are by these little things, you realize, wow, we really do live in a special place, and there really is a lot that we should be grateful for, that we take advantage of, take for granted every day. And so, you know, I'm really pleased to see these reactions too, because I think a lot of these Europeans, they get their perspective of America from their news media, and they yep. think that, you know, America's nothing but school shootings and bad things, and they come over and they're like, wow, this place is pretty amazing.
0: It is fun to watch that as well. Alan Mendenhall, of course. Alan, before we let you go, this is the part of the conversation where we go free range. You can talk about anything you want before we let you say goodbye.
1: Okay. Well, I guess the last, it'll be go back to some of the things we're talking about earlier.

0: there, which is the creeping Marxism, and it can be seen in just words that you know, base superstructure, historical materialism, class struggle. You know, when you hear people using mm-hmm. terms like this, privilege and problematize, you gotta have your alarm bells up, because these are all buzzwords that come from that Marxist tradition, and it really is a real thing. This is not hyperbole. It's not conspiracy theory. It really is something that is just creeping into the culture, and we need to be aware of it.
1: Outstanding. I will let that be the last word, of course. Alan, thanks for joining us this morning. Very thoughtful conversation, but also fun. Thanks for popping on with us.
0: Yeah, thanks.
1: Outstanding. What we'll do is take a real quick break. We'll give you a quick hit on the news. We'll come right back, and Nicole Savario is going to be joining us next. What in the heck is going on down in Washington, D.C.? Nicole's going to help us understand that.
2: Good morning. I'm Tom Novak. Here's what's happening. A lawsuit challenging New Hampshire's law that bans boys from playing in girls' sports has been dropped. The executive council has rejected a landmark Bitcoin bond deal, and a Bedford man is facing animal cruelty charges in Florida. WFEA News Time, 7:30, taking a quick look at sports. Red Sox topped the White Sox last night. 5-0 was your final. Two teams wrap up the series this afternoon at 2:10. More on these stories coming up at the top of the hour right here on 99.9 and AM 1370. I'm Tom Novak for WFEA News.
3: I'm Nicole Murray with your money now. Shares of AstraZeneca fell as much as 9% after a late-stage clinical trial for an experimental heart disease failed to meet its target. The medicine, called Why Now, did not reach its main goal of reducing deaths and recurrent heart-related emergencies over 140 weeks compared to a placebo. The stock is on track for its worst day since 2020. Shares of LuxShare Precision Industry fell more than 5% in their Hong Kong trading debut after the Apple supplier's multi-billion dollar initial public offering, the largest this year in Hong Kong. The company raised just over $3 billion. PitchBook data says that Apple accounts for approximately 70% of LuxShare's revenue. Google broke a search record thanks to the World Cup International Soccer Tournament. The Alphabet-owned company said the World Cup is driving a record in queries per second for Google's search product. Google added that it specifically saw historic highs in queries after Argentina defeated Egypt in the World Cup. Futures are mixed as tensions rise in the Middle East. That's your money now.
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7: 293 around Manchester, still seeing light volume, no delays going past exit 1 at the Mall of New Hampshire or exit 2 at Brown Ave. 93 continues to be a good ride from Concord down through the hooks at Tolls Manchester to Salem. Also, an easy ride if you're traveling on the Everett Turnpike. A little more volume moving through the Bedford Tolls, but no delays through Merrimack and Nashua. Heading into Massachusetts, you are starting to see slowdowns as you're making your way down through the Andover stretch, beginning at exit 38 down to exit 33. Here's your forecast. Sunny with some clouds today, high 93 degrees. Some clouds this evening, still humid, and a thunderstorm possible overnight, low 70. Sunny to start tomorrow, then clouds move in, still humid, high 87. I'm Marga on AM 1370 and 99.9 WFEA.
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8: 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Also, you can check us out at Twitter, at X as well. You can go over to at WFEA Radio. Over there, you'll find the post for this next guest. Of course, it's always a pleasure when we get a chance to talk to Nicole Savario, of course, Capitol Hill reporter, Daily Caller News Foundation. She has some wonderful stories to talk about. You know, Nicole, I have to tell you, thank goodness that you came on today, because we were saying just yesterday that why is no one talking about the absence of Mitch McConnell? The guy's been missing for almost a month. And the media just didn't seem to have the curiosity in this, and you did some wonderful stories on that. Good morning to you.
9: Good morning.
8: When you look at the first couple stories that you had, good for you for doing these stories. Let's start out of the gate. Where was he? Where is he?
9: Well, we know that he's at George Washington University Hospital.
8: Okay.
9: He's been hospitalized since June 14th. And we didn't learn so pretty recently that he was actually found unconscious in his home.
8: Yeah.
9: And cardiac arrest had to be performed. And ever since he's been in the hospital, the problem is that his staff is not telling us anything else. We don't know his condition is, or how he's doing, and what his health status is, if he's even recovering. There's all these rumors about him being brain dead. I don't know if that's true, because again, we've all asked these questions, but his staff isn't giving us anything. They're just saying that he's recovering fine in the hospital and that he's working on Senate matters. But of course, we haven't actually heard from the senator himself in almost a month. And so how can we really believe any of that? And so not only did I ask Senator McConnell's staff so many times about this week, but I also talked to spokespeople for John Thune and John Barrasso, and they got back to me and said that they both spoke to McConnell this week about, national security, the Maine Senate race, and not only did they allegedly speak to him, but Scott Jennings actually came out with a tweet and said that he spoke to McConnell on the phone for about 20 minutes. And all three of them had very similar statements. It was almost kind of odd how similar these statements were. And then minutes later, McConnell's staff actually sends out an email to me and other reporters with these statements all included. And so it almost suggested that Thune, Barrasso, Scott Jennings, and some other people in McConnell's camp, or who used to be anyway, were all kind of coordinating with his staff on how to respond to this. And so it's very odd. It was very obvious to all of us. And it's also very odd that they're all in on us as well and not being transparent.
8: Well, the two stories, too, I mean, it's pretty keen. And for you guys as reporters, this must be frustrating because it clearly is not only a coordinated effort to hide a lot of details about this, but it's coming from the staff and it's coming from leadership in the Senate, because typically you would hope that the Senate would pick up where that might go from there. Now, he's still got some time left in the Senate. I mean, and this is going to be a major problem, especially after the August recess. They're back to work. And if he's not in that seat, or if he doesn't look like he's ready to be in that seat, are you getting any sense from some senators or even some Hill bureaucrats what they might want to do about this?
9: I don't think they really know what to do, because you have senators like Mike Lee and Rick Scott saying that they haven't heard anything about Mitch McConnell. They don't know anything. They don't know when he's coming back. And Congress is already in a panic. And it's both in the House and the Senate, they're in a panic because they want to get the SAVE Act passed.
8: Mm-hmm.
9: FISA still hasn't been solved. They don't have a permanent DNI. They're trying to confirm Todd Blanche to be the Attorney General after Pam Bondi left. They still don't have the housing bill signed, although it's about to go into law. So there's a lot of things on their plate that they're trying to get done right now, and they have so little time to do it with the August recess, and then they're going to be out all of October because there's the midterms coming up. And so, yeah, I think McConnell's absence with their razor slim majority is going to be a huge problem for them going forward. And I think that the senators know that on the Republican side, and they're panicking about it. But still, you have leadership really covering up for McConnell, I think, because McConnell is a mentor for Thune, and so he is very loyal in covering up for him no matter what, which it is very frustrating for the public, and it only does cause more of a thorn in Thune's side, because they're not really going to be able to get a lot done, or it's going to be even more difficult with McConnell gone.
8: Yeah, and it's going to be really tough, especially going through the campaign season with that out there. Nicole Savario, Capitol Hill, our reporter, of course, Daily Caller and News Foundation. And when you look at it too, Nicole, I mean, the governor down there is yelling for what's going on. And when, you know, the governor has some play in this, should he choose to do that. And that could really put some pressure on leadership as well. All right, let's talk about you and I know Maine very well. And when we look at what's going on up there in Maine, of course, Graham Blattner, you and I have talked about this a couple times. I think a while ago you brought some audio and we were listening to that. Well, this is just a mess up there. And once again, it's amazing to me that no one is looking in the mirror for their culpability in this as well, especially the media.
9: Yeah, so, I mean, again, I'm not going to defend Graham Blattner. I mean, like, I'm not a supporter of him by any means.
8: Right. No, I'm shocked.
9: The way that the media, not really. But, I mean, the way the media has handled this has been absolutely insane.
8: Mm-hmm.
9: And they've done, there's been so much malpractice with this, because Politico submitted some information about these alleged text messages between the accuser, who, her name is Jenny Rocico, I think that's how you pronounce it. And she was, you know, accusing him of rape, as we all know. And the political reporter spoke to the Blattner campaign and said, look, she wrote to you that she wanted her glute massaged. And then Blattner came over, even though she told him not to. So they knew what these messages all were. She actually said to Graham Blattner that she wanted her glute massaged. And then she told him not to come over, but then he did anyway. And that this allegedly happened back in 2021. And then Politico knew this, but then they did not include it in the story. They simply went from, she told Blattner not to come over and he did anyway, but there was no mention of that initial text message. And even when she went on CNN, she mentioned that Blattner had taken something that she had said to be an invitation, but Jake Tapper, who interviewed her, did not follow up and ask what that specific message was. And so they're actually omitting certain information
8: right.
9: when covering the story. And, you know, the media cannot do that. You know, that's not what a media outlet is supposed to do
8: correct.
9: In their coverage. And, of course, we saw that with the New York Times a bit, too, as they were covering this whole story. They apparently did not want to include Ratko's allegations in their story. That's what I've heard anyway. And so there's been a lot of malpractice on the media's part when it comes to this coverage.
8: Well, I find it interesting, too, and as somebody, you know, when you write this story, and we did post Nicole's stories up online as well, but don't forget, even though she talks about three stories during our interview, she's doing a lot of work throughout the week, so please check her out at her website. You know, the interesting thing, too, Nicole, about this is that when we look at the trajectory of this whole coverage, you know, as you point out in your story, I mean, a while ago, the media was all on board with this guy. And then, you know, the Democratic powers that be, the masters of the party, were really very reluctant to this guy. I wonder if somewhere along the lines that, you know, they kind of put pressure on the media to say, look, you know, we're really not in favor of this guy. You better start doing your job. But I don't know. It just seems, once again, nobody has any faith in Washington or in the journalist.
9: Right. And I think there probably was some pressure from the media by Democratic leadership and, you know, people in power. But it is interesting, too, that, like, of everything that we heard about this guy, this was the final straw, because apparently a Nazi tattoo was fine, and all his creepy Reddit posts were not a problem, that they would still endorse him and just not answer questions about it. Like, we asked Chuck Schumer about so many times, and he would just dodge, like, we're going to beat Susan Collins, take back the Senate. Like, just completely dodged and was doubling down on endorsing Plattner. But then this comes out and suddenly all the Democrats come together and say, no, he has to drop out. And so this whole thing is very almost bizarre, because like, I don't understand what their standards are here when, you know, there's a pretty much unproven allegation like this, and that's what sets them off. But a proven allegation about a Nazi tattoo is totally fine. Like, they'll still support him even after that. So I don't know. The whole thing is very odd to me. It almost makes it seem like they were looking at some internal poll numbers and knew he'd lose. And then this came out and this was their excuse to finally pull the trigger and say, we don't support you.
8: Well, Susan Collins is a hard person to beat anyway. I you know, being so close to this and having had friends who were on her past campaigns, she's been behind in every poll she's ever run in Senate and pulls out the race. And I think that's an interesting element that somehow they forgot as well. Great stories, Nicole. What are you working on over the next couple of days?
9: We're still going to be going after Mitch McConnell. I actually asked him for a video interview, and they said they'd keep it, quote-unquote, on hand. So we'll keep you posted if that interview ever happens,
8: because
9: not sure he's capable of ever doing an interview ever again. But, yeah, we will keep hammering McConnell for sure, because we want answers.
8: Yeah, I mean, that seat's empty, too. Great stuff, Nicole. Thanks for joining us. Have a great weekend, and we'll chat with you next week.
9: Thank you.
8: Outstanding. Once again, Nicole Shavari.
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8: Welcome back. Hey, don't forget, right after 8:30, we'll be talking to Tom Bruckner. Of course, he's got some great stuff. It's been a little while since we chatted with him, so he'll join us at 8:30. He has some good audio, too. Took a chance to listen to that. Also read some of the articles he was talking about. So we'll be ready for that conversation as well. Don't forget, also, we'll be talking to Phil Taub from SWAM, Swim with a Mission. He'll be joining us a little after 9 o'clock. They have a huge weekend coming up, like huge. And one of the events you're invited to. This is going to be an incredible event on Sunday. Absolutely no cost to you, but also your opportunity to acknowledge really veterans and find out more about them and find out more about SWAM as well. So we'll talk to Phil about that. And, of course, Brent Sadler will join us. We're going to be focusing in on, you know, what is China doing during this whole conflict? Is the spotlight not on them anymore? What have they been doing? And then we'll get Brent's assessment of where we are in this most recent conflict as well. So he'll join us right at 9:35. Hey, don't forget, if you love great food and even better savings, today at 8 a.m. TikTok, we're 8 minutes away from it. 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We love that place, too. We go over there every once in a while for our counter conversations. Don't forget, we have a counter conversation next Friday. We'll tell you about that in the next hour. You know, winding down, you know, certainly Nicole brings up two really big things. I'm not a cynical person, really, in life. I know sometimes when you hear me on the radio, like, geez, Jeff is really getting really hard on this. Look, when you are incapable of actually serving your seat and you refuse to leave that seat, once again, you know, I just remember Dianne Feinstein. I remember her at a committee hearing where she was rambling on about something and her staff leaned over near her, and it's on camera. You can find it on YouTube. Leaned over and said, "You're not here to say anything. You're just here to vote yes." Look, I hope I have a really nice person in my life when I get older and I can't figure out things to do that they lean over and tell me what I'm supposed to do. But I'm not in office. I'm not a senator. I'm not a governor. I'm not a representative. I'll tell you right now, as much as we talk about corruption that's going on in Washington, D.C., and as much as I get frustrated about what goes on in Washington, D.C., nothing irks me off more than to have people in these seats that are incompetent or deficient in mental capacity to perform their job. There was a Republican congresswoman, I forget her name, this was last year, from Texas, who was in a home

for dementia and had been there for 4 months, had missed all of her votes in those 4 months, and we didn't hear about it. You're depriving the people of Texas their representation. You're depriving us of our representation. This is how this system works. And if we can't, if Mitch McConnell cannot do a video interview with Nicole and be coherent and talk about things, he should not be in the Senate anymore. I'm sorry. I'm not trying to be ageist. I'm not trying to be mean about this. I mean, how do you feel about this? That how many more people are like that? We've got people, the average age of a U.S. senator is 63, I think. I got to look that up. It's in the 60s. That's the average age when you do the math. So that tells you there aren't a lot of young people, and there's a lot of old people. And, you know, we here in New Hampshire, we force retirement on our Supreme Court justices at 70. And I'm not suggesting that we force retirement on people. What I am suggesting is this, is that there has to be, we have to really start looking at a mechanism that permits us or permits a state to say, this person is incapable based on these following factors to perform their duties. Health, incapacitation because of mental health or an injury, and there is a prolonged or undetermined amount of time in which they would be able to recover. I'm sorry. We have to replace you. Your voice is too important. His voice is too important to Kentucky. That's a vote they don't get. And as you can tell, this is not a Republican or Democrat thing for me, because I mentioned a Democratic senator and a Republican senator. This is a representative thing. And there are people out there who goes, oh, Jeff, I mean, if he's not there, I mean, they won't be able to whisper in his ear or raise his hand on it with a little force. Go ahead, just raise your hand now. Push the green button. Oh, here, I'll push it for you. And there's a little bit of the staff down there that is probably somewhat afraid that they may lose their jobs if McConnell isn't there. There's always that apprehension as well. So this is interesting. The other thing that she pointed out is Grant Plattner. And I think, once again, you know, we're not going to do a full autopsy of this campaign. We're not going to do the forensic analysis of how we got to this point. But trust me, as much as the media is out there right now with the baseball bats pounding the heck out of this candidate, they didn't have the baseball bats before. They had the kissy, kissy, hugs, hugs. They were right with this guy, man of the people. Wow, just an oyster farmer. Remember when we talked about that a few months ago? Just an oyster farmer working for the people. Came out of nowhere. That's not your job, media. MS Now is, once again, as if it couldn't sink any lower in credibility. Last night, they looked like hostages trying to talk about this story. All the glowing reviews. They kind of hinted, too, that, you know, the machine was bringing the man down. Well, the machine probably is bringing the man down, but guess what? When the media doesn't do its job, when the machine doesn't do its job, when the candidate doesn't do their job, when no one does their job, you're completely vulnerable. And who's left holding this mess? The 98% of the Democrats who voted for him in the primary. 175,000 people are sitting here right now, probably in shock. Like, geez, I didn't see this one coming. Well, we saw this one coming a few months ago. I'm surprised it took this long. But once again, when does the media, once again, stand before the American people? And yes, I know, people like to remind me, I am the media. Stand before the American people and say, we screwed up again. You did it with Biden. You let him roughshod states so that didn't have a proper primary. You didn't say anything to him then. You ignored the whispers during the Biden administration that he wasn't all there, or said that you never heard them. And then you're sitting there watching the debate like all the rest of America and go, whew, wow, we didn't see that one coming. And even Jake Tapper admitted later on, he kind of thought that was a problem. And then here we go. Don't have a primary process. The Democratic Party nationally picks, anoints who they want to run for office. And they're going to do it again in Maine.
And all of these news outlets that are sitting here, democracy's under attack. This is no kings. Yada, yada, yada. Well, guess what? Second time, democracy has been cast aside, and they're going to choose their king, or in this case, a prince or princess, depending on which person they go through. But that doesn't matter, right? Because it's what we want. It is fascinating to me that you and I get to sit here and watch this unfold before our very eyes and then watch the media come out and say, we're here for you. Why don't you trust us anymore? That man over there is the only one lying in this country. Wow. We're going to take a break. We'll be joined by Business NH Magazine. All right here. And then Tom Bruckner, of course, right here in WFEA's The Morning Update.

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1: From ABC News, I'm Sherry Preston. Another night of airstrikes. The U.S. hitting Iran and Iran hitting U.S. military sites in the Middle East, including in Bahrain, where the Navy's Fifth Fleet is headquartered. ABC Chief Global Affairs Correspondent Martha Raddatz with more.
2: Overnight, a new round of U.S. attacks on Iran, larger in scope than those the night before, according to a U.S. official, striking at least 90 military targets. The president in Turkey at the NATO summit saying he was done talking to Iran. But last night on Air Force One, returning from the summit, the president claiming that the Iranians called him wanting to make a deal.
1: That Air Force One taking the president back to the White House wasn't the same Air Force One he flew over there, the one gifted to the president by Qatar. ABC national correspondent Stephen Portnoy has that.
3: Multiple sources say the Secret Service urged the president not to fly on the new plane out of Turkey due to differences in the security capabilities from the older version of Air Force One. More than a dozen Senate Democrats sent a letter earlier this week to the Secretary of the Air Force and the government contractor that converted the Qatari jet, pointing to reports that taxpayers might have spent $1 billion to outfit it for the president's use. The senators voiced the concern that certain upgrades might have been skipped to rush the plane into service.
1: Following allegations of sexual assault against their old candidate, ABC's Jay O'Brien says the Democrats are going to have to find a new candidate to take on Senator Susan Collins in Maine.
4: In the nation's most closely watched Senate race, after a remarkable standoff with the Maine Democratic Party, disgraced Senate candidate Graham Plattner ending his campaign.
5: We believe that for the movement to continue, it can't be made.
1: That was from a video message Plattner put out last night. Israeli forces killing at least a dozen people in Gaza over the last 24 hours. Among those dead, a driver for the charity World Central Kitchen. You're listening to ABC News.
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9: A lawsuit challenging New Hampshire's law that bans boys from playing in girls' sports has been dropped. The executive council has rejected a landmark Bitcoin bond deal, and a Bedford man is facing animal cruelty charges in Florida. Good morning, I'm Tom Novak. A federal lawsuit filed by two transgender students and their parents that challenges the New Hampshire law, which prevents boys from playing in girls' sports, has been withdrawn. According to court documents, lawyers representing the families of Parker Terrell and Iris Trumel voluntarily withdrew their suit, as the pair had originally sought to challenge the law, which prevented them from playing on the girls' soccer teams at their schools. In a statement, an attorney representing Terrell said despite their clients' love for the game and desire to play, they did not want to negatively impact their teammates. The state's executive council has rejected a proposal that would make New Hampshire the first state to approve a revenue bond for an institutional investment firm to buy $100 million in Bitcoin due to concerns over the potential harm it could do to the state's financial reputation. In a 3-2 vote Wednesday, councilors shot down the proposal that would call for the Business Finance Authority to issue a conduit bond backed by Bitcoin with the proceeds used by a subsidiary of CleanSpark, a publicly traded data mining company. A Bedford man has been charged with animal cruelty after authorities in Florida say he lifted a small dog off the ground by its neck and yanked it around by its leash inside a local airport. According to police, Peter LeBlanc was shown on surveillance video lifting the animal several feet in the air. From there, police say the 59-year-old was then approached by officers and had to be restrained at one point after he refused to release the dog despite orders to do so, saying the dog bit him several times and if he let go, the animal would do it again, then showed his bloody hand. Following his arrest, the dog was released to his wife, and police note the dog immediately calmed down and left the airport without any other problems. In sports, the Red Sox beat the White Sox 5-0. Two teams wrap up the series this afternoon at 2:10. I'm Tom Novak for WFEA News.

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4: Welcome back to your morning. Jeff Chittister, of course. It's going to be hot today. Again. So there we go. Sweltering. Remember what we said. Don't leave the dogs and cats in the cars. Birds and snakes. I think maybe snakes might do it. Don't leave the animals in the car. Don't leave your husbands in the car. And don't stay too long in the car. And then drink plenty of water as well. That's our advice. Matt, you got any other advice for heat?
5: Just make sure the air conditioner is working.
4: Oh, there's nothing worse than you find out the AC is not working.
5: Oh, either. My living room one, I think, is on its last leg. I'm like, you need to last this one because there's nothing left out there right now.
4: There's nothing. I had a car like 15 years ago that one day I was really a bad heat, and I was working down here at the Bertie Sullivan building, left to go home. It was 90 degrees on, turned on the air conditioner, hot air
6: pouring. Oh, yeah.
4: And I'm like, okay. And it's like, it just, it was miserable. Christine, how are you?
6: I'm good.
4: If people want to find out more about Business NH Magazine, how can they do that?
6: Then go to businessnhmagazine.com.
4: There we go. Invest in the future. And the article is about what's going on, certainly, with the hospitals around here, despite a host of financial and workforce challenges. There is this lot of investing is going on in each and every one of those. Right out of the gate, how bad is the workforce challenge?
5: Oh, it's still huge for hospitals. Uh-huh. Like many industries here in our state, it's exacerbated in New Hampshire. We have an older population, second oldest in the country.
4: Right.
5: And so a lot of retirements are coming in waves. It's particularly acute for healthcare, though, because the demand for healthcare services continues to grow.
4: Correct.
5: So hospitals and other healthcare institutions, home healthcare, they're all scrambling to hire from that same pool. And so that's a drumbeat that's been sounding for quite a while and only gets worse.
4: Mm-hmm.
5: And we've been seeing a lot of activity, and that's not necessarily covered in this, the focus of
4: Correct.
5: This story, but that we've covered before, it was where we're seeing a lot more investment in healthcare programs in colleges and universities mm-hmm. to increase capacity for that.
4: But now you see in this story, we talk about really you guys break down individual hospital entities out there too.
5: Yes.
4: You know, what are they starting to look at and how are they approaching that in that regard? And I'll go and, you know, when you talk about, you know, right here, HCA invest in CMC, right? I love throwing out acronyms because, you know, I'm in the military.
5: It's an alphabet suit.
4: It is an alphabet suit. But once again, when you look at that kind of investment right out of the gate, that first one we pointed out, what are some of the things you notice about that investment when you were doing this story? And are they aware of any cautionary tale as they start doing this kind of investment?
5: Yeah, I mean, as it was pointed out, hospitals are operating under huge financial pressures right
4: mm-hmm.
5: now. And, you know, so this story accompanied another one that we talked about a couple weeks ago, which was that Medicaid funds were flowing in, but really in response to the fact that they also got cut dramatically. While there was a big spending bill to have an influx of money coming in to support rural hospitals because Medicaid spending got cut, and what got cut far outweighs the money that's coming mm-hmm. in. Well, despite all that, investments are being made, but as you know, the head of the hospital association pointed out to us, you know, this is despite that hospitals have seen a 44% increase in operating costs and a 36% hike in labor costs since the pandemic.
4: Right.
5: And, you know, and that's even tougher for small rural hospitals. So as we point out in this story, yes, there's lots of investments being made, but hospitals are really being careful about where they're making those investments, so they're going to be in profit centers, obviously, not just in where there's need, but where there's more profit to be had.
4: Right.

0: And so typically when we say investment, I mean, one of the things is you know, it's either equipment, facilities, mergers like we're seeing too, and what does that merger bring in to that equation
1: and
0: as well?
1: And of course, people, yeah.
0: And people, and certainly you invest as much as you can in there because you can't, if you can't put people in there to help out with all these machineries or going to the beds, then you really don't have any kind of medical care at that point.
2: I think the focus of this, absolutely, the focus of this too, a lot of the hospitals we talked about are doing a lot of those capital investments. They're expanding facilities that they need to, you know, grow. We've got, you mentioned CMC there. HCA, since they took over, had invested in $157 million capital improvements to the hospital. So they're looking at doing things like a freestanding emergency room that'll be put into Nashua. They're looking at infrastructure upgrades that'll, like, for the buildings themselves, you know, upgrading HVAC and electrical systems and what have you. So just to bring these buildings up to, you know, modern standards.
0: Standards.
2: Yeah, exactly.
1: And freestanding ERs have been on the rise. We wrote about this a few years ago when we started to see hospitals starting to, and others creating freestanding ERs. And like, why are we having ERs that are separate from the hospital starting to emerge? And they're profit centers. ERs are expensive. They're expensive run, but they're also just a huge cost that they're able to charge for these emergency treatments. And there is a great demand for it as fewer people have affordable insurance. They put off things until they get worse, or they don't have a primary care doctor because of lack of primary care doctors. So the ER becomes that de facto primary doctor for them. And so you are seeing more investments being made into things like these freestanding ERs.
0: Right, and we saw that with Wentworth Douglas, and when you have those freestanding ERs, and to your point, they are more profitable. But don't they also serve as an inlet for patients potentially to get to other services in the hospital?
1: Absolutely.
0: Because at that point, because I will tell you, you know, having had to go to the emergency room a couple times this year, I had a primary care, but they were very good. And this would be Wentworth Douglas also, about if I was listening to talk to other people, getting them attached to a primary care that was part of their system and start working that way. So there, I saw this almost like when you go in for a car and suddenly you walk out and you got mats and you're Simonized. I see that, you know, not only is that inlet a profit center, they are looking at, can we grab you for other services?
1: Yes. And it's a way for you to get into a competitor's communities and have access to those patients.
0: Right. So when Portsmouth Hospital puts an off-site emergency care in Dover, they're looking at different ways to
1: it's
0: go ahead.
1: It's a way to grow your market share. Yeah. Absolutely.
0: And it is fascinating with some of those other investments. I'll let you guys go free range so I don't kind of bog you down, because, you know, you specifically looked at a lot of different hospitals. Boy, that was a tough one to say. it looked at different hospitals. Is there any common theme you notice, or are you starting to see hospitals say, well, this could be our specialty, or this is really where we should pay attention because we're hearing a lot of complaints? When you looked at these hospitals, what were the common themes you noticed?
1: So one is that it's mainly larger hospitals that are part of larger systems that are making these investments.
0: Right.
1: And for a lot of them, it's also those that are owned from outside the state. So you have... CMC was acquired by HCA, a huge national hospital healthcare organization in the nation. They're, you know, obviously when they bought, they knew that there was going to be investments that needed to be made in the hospital that couldn't make in itself as a more independent healthcare institution. So, but Concord Hospital is making investments in its Franconia and Laconia locations after it acquired LRG Healthcare. It's being a leveraged larger system, you know,
0: and that's
1: granted one that's more locally owned.
0: Right.
1: You know, but they are making investments in those to increase, you know, the market share that's over there.
2: Yeah. And they're looking to modernize. They're focused on modernizing equipment, getting new kind of CT scanners, and renovating office buildings that are in Laconia.
0: Laconia, not a small place, but we might look at that as kind of a doorway to rural healthcare too.
2: Exactly.
1: Yes.
0: And are you getting a sense, especially when hospitals are looking at that area, that they're also looking at, once again, there's a lot of underserved people in there, and the ability to create satellite locations that have been pretty successful in New Hampshire might be one way to extend rural healthcare without a big financial footprint.
1: Right. And just the fact that some, you know, when they've, these smaller, more rural institutions have been acquired, there's a reason they were struggling.
0: Mm-hmm.
1: There weren't investments being made. And so these larger hospitals, yes, obviously they see opportunity there to increase market share. And there's also, you know, hospitals by nature, they're built to serve their communities. And
0: yeah.
1: So it's important for these institutions to continue to serve the healthcare needs of their communities, but also they serve as big hubs. They provide jobs. They are some of the biggest employers in communities. So there's a lot of reasons we want to see these institutions continue.
0: Right.
1: And so they go in knowing that they have to make these investments in order for these institutions to continue to be viable. And then, yes, get referrals, because obviously a natural thing that is, if more services are needed beyond what is provided in those rural communities, people in Laconia and Franklin are very used to going down to Concord for bigger needs.
0: Right.
1: And so it's not a thought process for a patient to go, oh, I'm being referred to a doctor down in Concord now. So the other thing that obviously came out is that, you know, we covered North Country Healthcare as part of this. And basically what the news was coming out is that they're looking at making investments, but they don't have any major investments they're making right now, mm-hmm. because this is a consortium of very small rural healthcare hospitals. They're just trying to keep the lights on and keep moving forward to serve their patients. And I think that was, you know, what really jumped out is that there are millions of dollars being spent in healthcare right now, but they're being spent primarily in those places that are more urban hubs and that are part of much larger systems.
0: Right, that could sustain some of that investment as well.
1: Yeah.
0: We're going to take a break, and when we come back, we'll talk a little bit more about this as well. And also, I would like to remind everybody out there, when we look at this topic, we've looked at it quite a bit. I think it's important, too, because in 2 years, the Medicaid hospital fund is going to be insolvent, which means that money that is coming from Medicaid to go into hospitals is going to start drying up, too. So they've already had Medicaid go down. Now you've got Medicare going through a potential funding crisis. It'll be interesting to see how they handle that. Let's take a break. We'll be right back right here with Business NH Magazine on WFEA.
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1: Ah, welcome back. We're talking about all the weird things that can happen to you in healthcare. You know, we have a lot of these people who come on the show. And, yes. And we talk about what's going on, you know, and Southern New Hampshire Health is another one of those entities because they're approaching it a little bit differently in that regard. What I do find interesting is that I was talking to a doctor a couple months ago who is not attached to one of these bigger hospitals. You're starting to see these facilities looking at things like labs, they're bringing them back in-house. They got rid of them and they're bringing them back in-house. Mm-hmm. CAT scans, MRIs, they're starting to look at them as not the big money maker just for the captured patients, but maybe if they're competitive in their prices, they can bring more people into their facilities. It is really fascinating how hospitals are looking at this.
2: There really is. And, you know, you're seeing, again, our aging population coming into play. These, you know, there's a lot of demand for services. I'm 55. My parents are in their 80s. I'm seeing, like, in my own self, the need to get more medical services. And then my parents, I think every other week they're going into seeing the doctor about something.
1: And that equation that you just explained, this is why this article is really very interesting. 40 years ago was not a standard equation. People were living longer and advancing well into their 80s and 90s without that much of a difficulty because of the healthcare system. But it is a strain on everybody.
2: Mm-hmm. It is. And so, but those are the type of services that you are, you know, so we are seeing a lot more investments into CT scans and that type and high-tech equipment. With Southern New Hampshire Health, they're building a $25 million heart and vascular center.
1: Yeah.
2: So, you know, obviously they're seeing those older populations, particularly in urban center, those are the type of services that are really going to be in demand.
3: And one of the interesting things that they're also doing is they're retrofitting a $500,000 retail pharmacy that was set to open last month. And they're calling it their meds to beds kind of program so that patients can they don't have to leave the hospital to get their medications. They can be in the hospital and still get their prescriptions filled regardless of whether or not they can pay for them.
2: And
3: kind of the plan for that. Retail pharmacy that the hospital has put together.
2: And we are seeing a lot of hospitals, even in other articles that we have done, where pharmacies on the rise. Last year we did a story, I think it was, that we're having more pharmacy deserts. Mm-hmm. You know, you're seeing a lot of there were Rite Aids that closed down, gone. In some communities that meant, you know, you're down to one or two providers for pharmacy services, or you had to go to another town altogether, depending
1: all
2: on
1: right.
2: where you were.
1: The far end of Rochester, when the Rite Aid closed down there, it wiped out all those little towns because they didn't have a pharmacy.
2: Right. And so, you know, hospitals are seeing where there's that need that they need to pick up again. And two, they're investing in things like technology where it's a locker that you go to, kind of like, you know, when you go get your deliveries from mm-hmm. Walmart and you do an online order and then you go in and there's the locker that you can go in and pick it up or they bring it out to your car. There's similar things going on at pharmacies where it's robots are dispensing or you go to a locker system where you have a code that you were given to get that convenience for patients so that you can get your meds when you need them. How you need them.
1: I'm not sure I would appreciate a robot filling out my prescriptions. It is an interesting endeavor across the board. All right, so before we finish this out, once again, Business NH Magazine, how do they find out about you guys online, Matt?
2: BusinessNHMagazine.com.
1: And then kind of in conclusion, too, when you looked at this, because I liked how you looked at specific hospitals, because it certainly does give you a sense of what they're doing. You know, what's next? And, you know, first, when you look at this, what are they telling you with all this investment? Some of the things that, one, are they done? Some of the things they've been happy with the investments, or where do they think they're going to be going next?
2: Oh, hospitals are never done with investments. It's just a matter of them taking a look at what is the next wave of investment that needs to happen. You know, different technologies are coming out where they can find efficiencies with those. I think hospitals are going to take a close look at that. I think you're going to see some investments slowing down for a little bit, you know, as the economy being what it is. But the fact is that healthcare demand is not going to go away anytime soon. Our population in New Hampshire continues to grow. It continues to remain, you know, on the older end of things. We are a retirement state for So, you know,
1: yeah,
2: healthcare is going to continue to have to make investments in order to meet those needs and continue to attract patients.
3: And one of the things that you're seeing too is, you know, we talked, it's a big investment obviously up front for these, sure, for these hospitals to put this in. But as we're talking about Southern New Hampshire Health, they said that, you know, they invested in a lot of infrastructure and a lot of new equipment and mm-hmm, so forth. But they were seeing 4 years of financial losses, and they have since turned that around. In the past few years, they have seen a $45 million turnaround.
1: Okay.
3: So there is a, on the other end, you know, a potential, you know, there's benefit to having these,
1: correct,
3: investments that you've, maybe the big money is being put out at the beginning, but you will see a you know, potentially a financial investment in the other end.
1: Yeah, and you keep saying we're the number two in the country as far as age. We'll be number one in a couple of years.
3: Yeah.
1: Because right now, because yeah, we're a move-in state. So we're starting to see that people are retiring here more often from other states. So yeah, Vermont's number one, I think, right?
2: Yes.
1: And so there we go. So we're easy to beat them. They have more cows than people. And I don't care about the healthcare of cows. I do. I'm just don't email me. I do care about the healthcare of cows.
2: That's Jeff Chisholm.
1: Do not give my email. All right. Final thoughts. Anything coming up, guys?
3: Yeah, so right now we have applications are open for our top women-led businesses in New Hampshire.
1: Nice.
3: That's open until, I want to say, August 18th, 19th, mid-August, mm-hmm, is when, okay, those are available. And so you just need to have $1 million baseline revenue
2: for
3: to
2: annual
3: apply.
2: Revenue, yep.
3: Yep, and that they will be featured in our August issue. And then we also have coming up in our they'll be featured in our October issue, excuse me. Yeah. Top family businesses will be featured in our August issue.
1: Oh, nice.
3: Top women in the October issue. And then in September, we're doing our best companies to work for, which will be accompanied by an event in September, Breakfast with the Best, here at the Doubletree in Manchester on September 22nd.
1: And get to tap into all those wonderful resources.
3: Absolutely.
1: Too. That's the best part about it. Excellent. All right, so guys, make sure you check them out online as well and check out this article. Find out a little bit more. Of course, most of you will immediately run to the hospital near you and see what they're investing in, but keep that in mind. But I think the other thing is that when we talk about this this topic is, one, we can't talk about it enough, that's for certain. And then looking at many different aspects when it comes to healthcare are really pretty important because it keeps us well-informed and ready for whatever might happen next. That's for sure. Hey, what we'll do is take a break. We're going to be talking to Tom Bruckner coming up next. We'd like to remind you also coming up during the 9 o'clock hour, Brent Sandler will be joining us. We'll talk a little bit about what's China been doing while we've been looking at this conflict in the Middle East. And also we'll just ask Brent what he thinks about the certainly where we find ourselves related to Iran these last couple days. We'll talk to him about that as well. We'll take a break. We'll be right back right here on WFEA's The Morning Update.
4: Good morning. I'm Tom Novak. Here's what's happening. Governor Kelly Ayotte says the state will replenish the YDC Victims Fund later this year. Authorities say a woman is dead following a fire earlier this week in Exeter, and an injured hiker was rescued on Moat Mountains Trail in Bartlett. WFEA News Time, 8:30, taking a look at sports. Red Sox blew away the White Sox last night. 5-0 was your final. Two teams wrap up the series this afternoon. First pitch crosses home plate at 2:10. Right now, mostly clear and 76 in the Milliard in Manchester at WFEA. More on these stories coming up at the top of the hour right here on 99.9 and AM 1370. I'm Tom Novak for WFEA News.
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6: We're in good shape on most of the highways. New Hampshire's looking good, 293 around Manchester, moving right along past the Mall of New Hampshire and exit 2 at Brown Ave. You've got some company on the road on 93, but not really slowing you down from Concord to Manchester and then through Londonderry, Wyndham, and Salem. Ever Turnpike busier through the Bedford tolls, but once you get past that, it's moving pretty steadily through Merrimack and into Nashua. If you're headed to the beach, you'll be there in no time on 101 and looks good to and from the Lakes region on 89. In Massachusetts, 93 seems to be in good shape until you get to Boston, and then if you're headed towards Burlington on Route 3, you do see some slowdowns right around Treble Cove Road. Your forecast: sunny with some clouds today, high 93 degrees, partly cloudy this evening and humid overnight with a thunderstorm possible, low 70, sunny to start tomorrow, then clouds move in, still humid, high 87. I'm Marga on AM 1370 and 99.9 WFEA.
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7: Welcome back. And now in WFEA's The Morning Update, we welcome back the man who has had his own talk show on this network for over 18 years. Of course, the very first talk show on WFEA. Tom Bruckner is the host of Retirement Intelligence with Tom Bruckner, which airs right here on Fridays at 9 a.m. and is available on demand via the link at 1370WFEA.com. Of course, Tom is the CEO of Strategic Assets Conservation, of course, in Nashua, and has been in private practice for 36 years and claims that not one of his over 965 clients have lost money in the stock market since 2002. Good morning, Tom.
8: Good morning, my friend.
7: Well, Tom, so I logged on MarketWatch last night in preparation for this morning's call, and the headline read, "More than two-thirds of the tech stocks are at least 20% off their recent highs." What's happening to AI trade? I know we should be talking about the escalation of the hostilities in the Straits of Hormuz, but let's start out there, Tom. What is going on?
8: In a phrase, Jeff, a buying opportunity is what's going on. Every bit of video that I've watched in the last 48 hours is saying the same thing, right, on the financial network. So while some are cautious, right, that's advisable always, right? Most are predicting that this is just going to continue. This being three steps forward, one step back, four steps forward, two steps back, five steps forward, one step back, and so on. So I brought my usual audio this morning. So listen to Jason Katz telling David Annan on Fox Business that we're in a Goldilocks scenario for stocks right now, and that he hasn't seen a setup this good ever in his entire career.
9: Wow. We are in arguably one of the most Goldilocks environment in my career. I mean, think about the setup right now. You have a resilient job market. You have oil at 4 months lows. You have a new Fed chair that's leaning into AI and the productivity that results from it. And what about earnings? I mean, do the math, David. If we're looking at the analyst community projecting $400 of S&P earnings, if you apply today's PE of 20 to that, where does that take you? A market that's obviously higher than we are today. Will there be bumps along the way? Of course they will. But what's really encouraging here is while a lot of this may be discounted in a certain cohort of stocks, It's not in a lot of other stocks, namely the more economically sensitive ones, a la financials. The capital market activity we're seeing and SpaceX coming public and all these big M&A deals, that goes right to their bottom lines. And last I checked, the multiple of the financials, the banks and brokers, are at a 25% discount to that of the market. You could drive a truck through that. That's where you want to rotate into.
10: And what are you looking at in the earnings season coming up?
9: We're looking at year over year north of 20%.
10: Wow.
9: And again, the mother's milk of the stock market is earnings. A lot of the other factors aren't noise, but at the end of the day, stocks follow earnings, and earnings are going up because of AI and because of that resilient consumer.
8: And there you have it, Jeff. It's as simple as it has always been on Wall Street, right? It comes down to earnings, increases in productivity due to AI, and a resilient consumer with money in their pocket.
7: As always, it's you, my friend. So Tom Nowak tells me that you brought five pieces of audio with you this morning. So please go ahead and set up the second one.
8: Sure. Yeah, so this next piece is our friend Kevin Hassett. He's the director of the National Economic Council, touting the incredible build-out of factories in this country right now and predicting, wait for it, 4% growth for this economy by the end of the year. Nice. Listen to this.
11: In March, in the non-defense capital goods orders numbers, we saw the best month I've ever seen. Right now, there's more new factories being built in the U.S. than ever in U.S. history.
7: Wow.
11: And it's because we've got all these commitments, the $19 trillion of commitments for people to build factories, but because we actually put a timer on, right? Like, so you get to expense a new factory, which is a great tax advantage, but only if you build it in the first 4 years. We're seeing more hours of overtime, and we're seeing tip workers work longer hours. We got a supply-side tax by increasing the supply of labor as well. And so it bodes very, very well for the economy for the rest of the year. We're cruising at about 3. And again, I expect the second half will cruise about 4.
7: My goodness, Tom, more factories being built today than ever before in American history. Consider what was going on during the Industrial Revolution. And again, after World War II, Tom, this is a truly profound statement.
8: Yeah, it really is. But consider the incentives that this administration has created, right? So first, Trump threatened tariffs of 50, 80, even 120% against the trading partners that had been taking advantages of us for decades, right? Corporations and nations. And the threat of those tariffs brought them to the table. Then Commerce Secretary Howard Lutnick and his trade negotiators, they inked deals that included the relocation of production to the United States, bringing high-paying construction jobs along for the ride. And those factories, Jeff, are now being built.
7: Mm-hmm.
8: That's what he's referring to, along with distribution facilities, data centers, warehouses, and all of the supporting infrastructure for each of those industries. And it's happening in towns big and small all over the country, but mostly in the red states, Jeff, the ones where the governors went above and beyond what Trump was promising at the federal level in the form of tax breaks. They gave out tax breaks at the state level.
7: Mm-hmm.
8: So states like Tennessee, Florida, Texas, and others, where there's no state income tax and where there's a favorable tax treatment for corporations to relocate there. So setting aside the obvious economic benefits of all this, think of the political consequences, Jeff. While blue state governors are threatening to tax the wealth, a la Mondami, right, of the job creators in their states, red state governors are throwing their doors wide open in welcome. What does that do? Well, for one thing, it creates population migration, with jobs relocating from the unfriendly states to the business-friendly ones, right? And that has the added consequence of population shift, which leads to congressional district reapportionment, which leads to an increase of House seats in red states and a decrease in blue states, which bodes very well for the midterms, right? It bodes very well for the 2028 presidential election and beyond. Remember, the congressional seats are apportioned based on population, and the upcoming 2030 census, assuming it's done honestly in every state without the cheating that is so typical, especially in the blue states, that bodes very well for us keeping our constitutional republic and turning away this fetish obsession with socialism and communism. It's all tied together, Jeff. The economics, the job creation, higher-paying middle-class jobs in thriving industries, people benefiting from lower taxes and having more of their own money to spend, and the choices that those dollars provide. allow parents to choose better schools for their children, raise them in safer neighborhoods. And since politics is downstream from all of that, it results in wins at the ballot box.
7: Well, Tom, you know, at first I thought you were taking quite a leap there, but you just made a convincing case for how it's all connected. So that's the long-term consequential view, Tom. But what are some of the sources for this volatility in the tech sector? Tom tells me you brought some audio explaining that as well.
8: Yeah, I did. So this is portfolio manager Mike Lee on CNBC talking about the incredible knowledge gap around artificial intelligence on the part of most investors. Listen to what he had to say.
12: We came into the first quarter looking for 13% earnings growth. We came in close to 30. The estimates for this quarter at the beginning of the year were 18%. Now they're close to 24. I'd imagine we get, you know, multiple percentage points higher than that. And what's going to happen to the estimates going in later this year? I mean, this is going to be the largest infrastructure build out in the history of our country, even adjusted for inflation, as the entire world is changing on a dime. And I still think there is a lot of smart people on Wall Street that have a fundamental misunderstanding as to how AI is going to work. I have never seen a knowledge gap like this in my 25-year career, and that is a big source of the volatility.
7: Wow, my goodness, Tom. There it is again, the largest infrastructure build-out in the history of our country. Exactly what Kevin Hassett said on the North Lawn of the White House earlier this week. And did he just say that we came into the first quarter expecting 13% earnings growth and that it came in closer to 30%? Percent
8: he
7: instead?
8: Did.
7: Oh my goodness.
8: He did, and we did.
7: Oh, and the estimates for this quarter were 18%, and now they're closer to 24% in a single quarter. My God, Tom, this market should be roaring to an all-time highs in the weekly basis. Oh wait, guess what? wasn't it actually doing that?
8: It is. Yeah, it has, and it'll continue to do so, my friend.
7: So, well, Tom, we cannot end the call without you talking about Kevin Warsh, of course, his first Fed meeting, the meeting minutes that came out this week from the last FOMC meeting and the speech that he gave yesterday over in Europe. What was your take on all of that above?
8: Yeah, so basically, Jeff, there's a new sheriff in town, right? Warsh is ending investors' addiction to every read-between-the-lines gesture that these self-important Fed folks make, right? The speeches that they give at various, you know, roundtables and rotary meetings and all that, essentially saying that he intends to keep his mouth shut unless he has something to say.
7: Oh.
8: What a novel concept, right? And he's going to merely allow the data that comes out every week to be what influences investors instead of the Fed chairman's reaction to that data. So listen to Kevin Mann address that issue with Charles Payne earlier this week.
13: He is the new sheriff in town, and he's a reformer. And I think he's going to change the manner in which they calculate inflation and the manner in which they communicate with the public. All those things are good for the markets. So is he a hawk? Is he a dove? I'm not sure right now, but I do know he's a reformer and the Fed is going to operate better as a result. He's a diplomat. He's highly intelligent. He has experience and he knows what needs to be done. Can he get the other FOMC members on board? Time will tell, but I wouldn't bet against him.
14: The street's looking at a rate hike. You can see it in September. So let's say there is a rate hike. What does that do? Does that derail the stock market?
13: Yeah, a 25 basis point rate hike, it wouldn't derail anything. But I'm not in that camp just yet. We saw the softer labor market. Right now, we have the Atlanta GDP now forecast at 1.2% for Q2. Yeah. Inflation is starting to moderate. If, in fact, the strait stays open, oil prices come down, I don't think we get any rate activity this year.
7: You know, it seems so nonsensical to me that with inflation coming down on the heels of oil prices dropping from 119 a barrel into the high 60s, and we're barely into July, Tom, well ahead of the midterms in November, I don't see how any member of the Open Market Committee can be in favor of raising rates to curb non-existent and dropping inflation now or even in September.
8: That's exactly what Randy and I talked about last Friday.
7: Okay.
8: You hit the nail right on the head, my friend, and what we're going to harp on again tomorrow. So this last piece of audio has Mark Tepper telling Maria Bartiromo exactly that.
15: It's actually kind of refreshing to hear Kevin Warsh not provide as much forward guidance as we got out of Jay Powell, dating all the way back to Ben Bernanke when he rolled out forward guidance and the dot plot concept and all that stuff. It seems like the Fed has really been held hostage by whatever their predictions may have been. And it seems like now Kevin Warsh is going to be looking at exactly what the real-time data is showing us and then making sense of that data as to whether or not it's a one-time blip or it's something that could be recurring. But nevertheless, I think the economy is in great shape right now. Oil prices are now back below $70. Last I checked, they were around $67. Gas prices are around $3.80, which, mind you, is $1 below where it was during President Biden's second 4th of July at about $4.80. And gas prices are continuing to come down. So that is going to really ease inflationary pressures. And I think he's spot on.
8: Incidentally, when Mark just said that he's spot on, he was actually referring to Kevin Hassett's prediction of 4% GDP growth by the end of the year, even as he was applauding Fed Chairman Kevin Warsh's more hands-off, less mothering demeanor toward investors. Institutional investors, Jeff, have been suckling on the Fed's teat for hints of monetary policy direction for many, many years. Yep. And Warsh is determined to finally end that. It's time for these money managers to grow up, do their own research, make decisions based on that research, and stop asking the Federal Reserve for permission to take risks.
7: Amen, brother. So I understand that tomorrow's show is going to be a bit of a bittersweet for you and Randy, as he is finally taking up your sage advice. Too many folks his age and starting to enjoy the fruits of his labors. Is he retiring completely or just pulling back a bit?
8: He's still going to write content, but he's cutting back on his show load. So the man does 8 shows a week, Jeff, with other advisors all around the country.
7: Wow.
8: Okay, a lot of people don't know this, but I was fortunate to have the opportunity to work with Randy about 8 years ago at a time when I was doing my former show solo. Our interaction, it's been a true joy. He's become a dear friend. Unfortunately, familial longevity is not present among the men in his family, the majority of whom never made it to 75 due to heart disease. So Randy has taken excellent care of himself, but that family history is there. And at the age of 66, I think he really just wants to smell the roses, do more traveling with Julie, enjoy the beginning of what we all hope will be a long and enjoyable retirement. He's not going away just yet. He's still going to chime in with some guest appearances on occasion.
7: Nice.
8: And he's leaving me in the capable hands of Jennifer Perry, a woman who has been in financial radio for decades and was actually Randy's boss's boss years ago when they worked together at a TV station as well as in radio. So their paths have crossed many times. They're dear friends, and Jennifer was actually a former news director for a major TV station in urban Atlanta, so I'm fortunate to have snagged her as Randy's replacement. She'll be joining us at the end of the show tomorrow, so my audience will get to meet her.
7: Nice.
8: And she'll be co-writing the show with me every week and co-hosting it beginning a week from tomorrow. So I'm sad to be losing my best on-air buddy, but I'm really looking forward to Jennifer's new persona. She's great. She really is. Should be a lot of fun.
7: Well, give Randy our best from all of us. We really enjoy his presence on our New Hampshire airways these last 8 years. He truly is a talent, remarkable beyond measure, and has been a great asset to you for sure. And, of course, we'll be eagerly looking forward to what Jennifer brings to the table. 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
8: You're most welcome, my friend. Always great to be with you guys.
7: Enjoy.
8: Have a great weekend.
7: You as well. Let's go ahead and take a break. We'll be right back right here on the morning update.
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4: Welcome back. We're going to miss hearing Randy. It'll be interesting to see Jennifer. Great to see that segue came into play. Always wonderful, of course. Always a great conversation. But boy, Tom had a lot to say, too. And I think when you look at all the things that have been happening over these last couple weeks in the market, it was great to catch up on some of those details as well. We post that information up online. If you guys catch the audio later on at our archives at 1370WFEA.com, don't forget we also link out to Tom's page to remind you. Certainly he is doing things on his Friday and repeat shows as well. So a lot of information. Hey, coming up, we'll be talking to Phil Taub from SWAM. Of course, that's Swim with a Mission. It's become much bigger than just swimming with a mission. So there's a lot of things that they're doing. They've got their key kind of foundational event coming up this week, and also a brand new event that is going to be happening on Sunday. We'll let Phil talk about that as well. He's just an incredible advocate, certainly for veterans and their families. And everything that they do over SWAM is just brilliant and really focused on the veterans and their needs as well. Also, after that, Brett Sandler will be joining us. Of course, we've had him on several times talking about, you know, certainly the conflict in the Middle East. We want to kind of wander away from that a little bit. There's been a lot of chat of what's going on with China, but also our allies would like a little bit more of assistance, not just financially, but in equipment. And we'll talk a little bit about an article that Brent wrote this week. That is very important. Maybe we'll get a real quick touch on what's going on in the Middle East from him as well. Busy guy, busy schedule, and different things. Hey, tomorrow, another busy show. Don't forget, you can join us. And also on next Friday, we'll be at Francoeur's for our counter conversations. It's always good when we have a chance to go ahead and go to Francoeur's, an incredible place. That means Meals from Wheels on Hillsborough County will be there. That's one of their destinations for the out program, where people can go ahead and go and have dinner with friends, lunch or breakfast with friends on a very special program. And Francoeur's was, I believe, the first restaurant that they signed up. So we'll talk a little bit about that. We'll have a couple candidates join us as well. So as we get closer to the primary, they all want to come out and talk to people. So we'll keep that conversation. I would like to remind people, we don't overly reach out to the candidates. So if you are a candidate for a major office and you'd like to come on the show, just let us know, and we'll certainly put on a time to go ahead and have that conversation as well. We did cover a lot today, too. I think that, you know, coming into this, we look at the news stories, and we try to make sure that we're well represented of those things that are happening. We look at the search trend. What are New Hampshire grant standards searching? So once again, but we always try to make sure we have that local touch and keep that local presence in there. Whatever story is on, and if you agree or disagree with us or just think you have something really valuable to add on to that, don't forget to give us a call at 603-669-1370, 603-669-1370. We love to hear from you. I love talking to you guys. Usually when you talk about an audience for a show like this, they're the smarter ones. They're listening to all of the conversations on that regard as well. Don't forget, coming up at 10 a.m., Armstrong and Getty. Right after Armstrong and Getty, of course, Alex Marlowe from Breitbart News will be joining, and then Scott Jennings right after that. He's got some things to say about Grant Plattner as well. And, of course, the great Howie Carr, he's up at 2 o'clock right here on the station. So no reason to turn your dial to anyone else. There wouldn't be any reason for that anyway. So just keep that in mind. Let's go ahead and take a break. We will be right back right here on WFEA's The Morning Update.

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1: From ABC News, I'm Sherry Preston. The latest round of airstrikes from the U.S. and Iran, larger in scope than the night before, hitting at least 90 military targets, according to a U.S. official. Iran retaliating, targeting American bases in Kuwait, Bahrain, and Qatar. The renewed tensions reflected at the gas pump, says ABC's Rebecca Jarvis.
2: The national average jumping 6 cents overnight to $3.81 a gallon this morning, according to Gas Buddy. And the key here to what happens next to that price for Americans is what happens in the Strait of Hormuz. And in the last 24 hours, Kepler tells ABC News it has seen 25 ships cross. Now, that is lower than what we've seen in previous days.
1: In previous days, as many as 40 ships were crossing. President Trump taking the older Air Force One out of Turkey on the way back from the NATO summit.
3: Multiple sources familiar with the plans told ABC that the Secret Service urged President Trump to fly out of Turkey on the old Air Force One instead of the Qatari-gifted plane out of an abundance of caution because of the escalation with Iran. The change in plans was not prompted by a specific threat, but influenced in part by differences in the plane's security capabilities.
1: ABC's Martha Raddatz. Graham Plattner is out. The main Democratic Senate candidate releasing a video message Wednesday evening denying the sexual assault allegations leveled against him and blasting the larger Democratic Party as a whole.
4: I know that some will think it's an admission of guilt, and it most certainly is not. We're not doing it because of the allegations. We're doing it because of the structures that are being taken away from us by those in power.
1: Democrats, including some of his strong supporters, had urged him to step aside. She was best known for Total Eclipse of the Heart, but Bonnie Tyler also sang this. Tyler passed away after an illness in Portugal. She was 75. You're listening to ABC News.
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9: Governor Kelly Ayotte says the state will replenish the YDC Victims Fund later this year. Authorities say a woman is dead following a fire earlier this week in Exeter, and an injured hiker was rescued on the Moat Mountain Trail in Bartlett. Good morning, I'm Tom Novak. The Executive Council has approved an additional $20 million to help the state resolve claims by people who say they were abused while in state custody. On Wednesday, Governor Ayotte said she's confident the state will end up approving another $35 million through the end of the fiscal year to process damage awards sought by alleged victims of sexual and physical abuse at the former Youth Development Center. However, the money approved Wednesday may not be enough, as Fund Administrator Gerard Boyle said that even with that contribution, it's still far too low, and that the fund will run out of money by the end of this year. Boyle says $55 million is needed to keep the fund going through next year. Fire officials in Exeter say a woman pulled from a burning home Tuesday night has died from her injuries. According to officials, when crews arrived at the home on Stonewall Way, they were greeted by significant smoke coming from the third floor. As they began battling the flames, they came across the victim, who was pulled from the building and then transported to an area hospital. Officials say the woman was first taken to Exeter Hospital and then Mass General and died with her family by her side. Her identity has yet to be released. As for a cause, that's still under investigation. Authorities say a Rhode Island woman who was injured while hiking was rescued from the Moat Mountain Trail in Bartlett Wednesday afternoon. According to Fish and Game, crews answered the call for help a little after 1:30 and found the woman who said she fell on the trail and hurt her knee, as she said she couldn't put any weight on it. Once crews located her about 2.2 miles from the trailhead parking area, she was assessed, stabilized, and then carried by rescuers back to the parking lot. At the moment, it's unclear whether or not she was transported to the hospital. And sports, the Red Sox topped the White Sox last night 5-0. Two teams wrap up the series this afternoon at 2:10. I'm Tom Novak for WFEA News.
0: Now, your Granite State forecast.
9: For today, we'll see a mix of sun and clouds with highs in the lower 90s. Tonight, cloudy skies with a shower after midnight and lows in the 70s. For Friday, morning sun leads to increasing clouds over the course of the afternoon with highs in the upper 80s. Looking at your weekend for Saturday, mix of sun and clouds with highs in the lower 80s. Sunday, sunny with highs in the mid 80s. That's a look at your Granite State forecast on 99.9 and AM 1370 WFEA.
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1: Thank you, Jeff. Really appreciate it. So as you said, yeah, we're celebrating our 10th anniversary, and I can't believe it either. And this started as just a small effort to try to help our veterans. We have, as you know, we have too many veterans that are struggling, especially here in New Hampshire. And we started with a little swim race on Newfound Lake 10 years ago, back in 2017. And it has really grown since then. And what we do is we put on really fun, amazing events. And all the money that we raise, we then look in the community and try to figure out where the most acute needs are for our veterans. And some years it's homelessness, some years it's mental health. You know, there's many different things, and it changes from year to year. And wherever we feel like the most help is needed, that's where the money goes. And so, you know, just in the last 9 years, we've been able to raise over $18.5 million.
2: Wow.
1: To support really tens of thousands of veterans. And so we're very proud of all the people that have got involved and contributed and helped along the way. It's been a big team effort all the way across New Hampshire.
2: You know, it's funny, Phil, because I remember that 10 years ago, I was sitting in a different studio with a different person named Jack Heath, and you were telling us the story of what you hope to achieve. And you had that really very simple mission, you, your wife, your team, that very simple mission, and it's just blossomed into this really massive approach. How have you handled that? I mean, when you know, with that kind of growth, you want to make sure that you stay true to the original mission, but you've expanded it to other things. How do you guys handle that build out?
1: You know, we always wanted to make sure that we gave, you know, 100 cents of every dollar, you know, that we raise from our donors to support our veterans. And so for a long time, we were just all volunteers. My wife and I continue to be full, you know, she's full-time volunteer. I have a full-time job working as a lawyer as well. So I'm a nights and weekend volunteer. But we did get to the point that, you know, it just becomes a very large mission, and we obviously tapped into something, and we're very blessed that so many people have wanted to get involved. And so we do have 2 full-time employees, including longtime Marine, which we're very proud of. She's an amazing woman, Christina Wright. And so, you know, we have some costs and expenses, but, you know, we're still given more than 90 cents of every dollar, you know, to our veterans, which we're still very proud of. It puts us in the top echelon of not-for-profits. And then, you know, with having employees, we can really sort of dial in and make sure the money is going where it's supposed to go. We have the time to meet with all the organizations to figure out what everyone's doing, to be able to gather information exactly like what each organization that services veterans, what it costs, what their waiting lists look like. And so just more, it has allowed us to be more impactful. And then, of course, as you know, we've been putting on annual summits. As we see problems beyond just money, right? There's a big problem with a lot of the veteran service organizations that know each other. The VA didn't know them. So we've made sure that everyone's getting to know each other by putting on these annual summits. Just everything, we're fighting as hard as we can to make sure that no veteran falls through the cracks.
2: Well, and yet, you know, SWAM has become the center of the spoke wheel. And I think that's the amazing thing, especially how you've been able to help the Veterans Services Organization. We're talking to Phil Taub, of course. SWAM.org is how you check it out. Okay, what's going on this weekend? Share the details.
1: Wow, we are so excited. The Navy SEALs have arrived. We have more than 40 Navy SEALs and their families have come to New Hampshire already, Jeff. They're here today. Tomorrow we're going to be playing paintball. Unfortunately, that event is sold out. We have 32 teams from all over New England coming to play paintball with the Navy SEALs tomorrow, but folks can sign up for next year. On Saturday, we have hundreds of swimmers who've come from all over the country to swim across beautiful Newfound Lake. 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And then the big one, Jeff, Sunday.

0: so excited about this, to celebrate America's 250th birthday, to celebrate our 10th year. We are putting on a free event for the public at the Tuscan Village, the beautiful Tuscan Village in Salem, that can hold thousands of people. It starts at 2 o'clock. It's going to go all the way until 9 o'clock and end with fireworks. Again, it's a free event. Everyone's going to get to meet the Navy SEALs. They're going to parachute in, jump out of helicopters, hostage rescues. We have canines doing demonstrations. We have a fitness contest. You can see if you're fitter than a Navy SEAL, right? We have a dunk tank. You can dunk the Navy SEALs. Of course, there's a ton of food and drink. I mean, it's just going to be the best party ever from 2 o'clock till 9 o'clock on Sunday the 12th at the Tuscan Village. An amazing event. Please bring your children. We want to see as many kids as we can. The kids are going to get to do some PT with the Navy SEALs too, and maybe some of those kids one day will become Navy SEALs.
1: I love how you say that, get to do some PT. They'll be worn out by the time they get home on that event. I want to talk a couple things about each of those events. First, you know, one of the things I've noticed, and you've noticed this as well, when you bring in the Navy SEALs, when you bring in the special operators through the Delta and, of course, the Green Berets and stuff like that, this event, the paintball with a SEAL, and trust me, guys, it's going to be pretty intense. It has grown into this outreach, not only as a fundraiser, and certainly you see more corporations there. It has become one of the premier leadership training events that also helps veterans, but also helps companies understand how the military approaches leadership. Did you ever envision that kind of offshoot of the original concept of that event?
0: It's so interesting. It was definitely my idea, although everyone around me, including my wife, claims it was their idea to do paintball with the Navy SEALs. But I want to go on the record, Jeff, with you and say it was definitely my idea.
1: I believe okay? you.
0: So, no, we can't remember whose idea it was, but it was definitely a great one, which was this idea of, like, when we first met the Navy SEALs, and you're right, it's the same whether it's the Rangers or the Green Berets or Delta or combat controllers. I mean, so many special forces that they've created these amazing cultures of team first, right? Not yourself first. And my experience in the business background has been that so many businesses want to create these teams. And of course, we're not in combat, right? So it is a little bit different. But the idea is that, you know, what can we learn from the military and everything that they've taught themselves? And so I was just thinking, if we could create some pressure, right? Because, like Mike Tyson used to say, everybody has a plan until you get punched in the face.
1: Right.
0: Right? And it's the same way we play paintball, and you've got a team of people that know each other really well. They work together, or maybe they're, you know, your customers or whatever. And you're sitting there with your Navy SEAL who's coaching you, and they go, okay, you guys are going to go left. You guys are going to go right. You guys are going to go up the middle. Move, shoot, communicate. And then the moment they say go, everybody forgets exactly what they're supposed to do, right? And it's all just like chaos. And so that's kind of like the whole point, which is, you know, when you're under stress and pressure, you end up reverting, you sort of revert back to some sort of baseline. And if you keep improving that baseline, you get much better under stress and pressure. You know, that and like this whole idea of like what's motivating you, which I love. If you understand what's motivating you, even the worst circumstances can seem a lot easier. You can push through it. Whether you're going through something really hard in your life, maybe you have cancer and you're really struggling, or, you know, you've decided to run a marathon. If you remember your purpose, you know, and what's behind it, the sucking that goes on there is just a lot better. So much to learn from our Navy SEALs, and just love that paintball day.
1: Well, and don't forget, you guys, you can check out the events, of course, swim.org. The paintball is sold out, but you still have an opportunity for the actual swim of the mission on the Newfound Lake, which is gorgeous. And Saturday is going to be gorgeous, a little warm, so you may want to be in the water as well. One other thing I do want to ask you about, this big birthday that is both 250th celebration, thank you for doing that. It's always appreciative when we see that kind of outreach of patriotism. This all gives, you know, as all the fun that's going to happen there, it also gives a chance for veterans and people who want to advocate for veterans to meet some of the other services that you provide for them. So there's a lot of fun, a lot of great music, but also there's a benefit should veterans want to show up with their families or other nonprofits show up. They can find out a little bit more about your bigger mission, right?
0: Thank you, Jeff, for highlighting that. Yeah, we're going to have about 30 veteran service organizations there on Sunday at the Tuscan Village. And that's exactly the point, because we find at our events, we have a lot of families that have veterans in their families, and they don't even realize half the time how many incredible free services there are available to them. And that's part of the problem, as you know, Jeff, and you've talked about this. There isn't like one website you can go to and find out where all the services are. And of course, like if you are having a tough time, it's usually not just one thing that's going to help you in your journey. Maybe you need a service dog, and you need help finding a job, and you need mental health therapy or something. Like it's a combination of things sometimes. And so they're all going to be there. And then also, I just want to highlight one in particular. As you know, 2 years ago, Major Chris O'Coin, he was a Marine and then longtime state police leader, led the SWAT team, an incredible man, took his own life. As a result of his service, both to the military and as a first responder. And his parents, very brave people, Brant and Paula Coyne, came forward and they said, "We've been through so much and we want to tell our story in the hopes that it will help others that are struggling right now to come forward because there's so much stigma." And so Jennifer Vaughn, who we mostly know from WMUR, as a news anchor, she's also a prolific author. This is book number 10 for her. She wrote Chris's story based on what Chris's family told her, his children, his wife, his parents, and then all the state police and the Marines to serve. And her book is going, she's going to be there with the O'Coins. The book's called I'm Okay, You're Okay. And this is so important, that folks read this book and understand it, because we've got to get rid of the stigma so we can help people who are struggling right now.
1: Oh, that's incredible, Phil. And that is so special that you're going to be able to present that as well. And thank you for doing that. As a former police officer, former military, it is that stigma and such a brave effort as well. We'll get Jennifer on the show. Hey, before we let you go, Phil, you've got a busy weekend. Any final thoughts?
0: You know what? I'm just so blessed to be in this country, 250 years of freedom. Less than 10% of the world today lives in a free country and enjoys the freedoms that we do. And so it comes at a heavy cost. We understand that. And so we're on a mission to help all of those that have kept us free. And, what better than to spend a weekend with so many amazing people, both veterans, active duty, and all the people like myself who never served in the military, Jeff, but are taking this opportunity now. This is our service to help, and we hope that everybody will join us and go to our website. There are many ways you can help. Just go to our website and check it out, swam.org.
1: Outstanding. What a wonderful message. Phil, it's going to be wonderful weather. Best of luck to you. Those Navy SEALs are going to wear out a few people, but also for the event on Sunday, enjoy yourself, and thank you for putting it on.
0: Jeff, thank you. Thank you for your service and everything you do for veterans. We appreciate you.
1: Our pleasure. 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Swam.org, incredible organization. Certainly when you're looking for that, reach out. Let's go ahead and take a break. We'll come back. We'll close out this half hour. We'll do that next right here on WFEA's Morning Update.
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4: 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The legislature created the Fisheries Habitat Account, funded through freshwater fishing license sales with a simple purpose: making sure healthy waters are not left to chance. At its core, the program protects and restores watersheds, riparian habitats, and aquatic ecosystems across the state. A major focus is removing old, non-functioning dams and other barriers that block fish movement. When those barriers come down, rivers reconnect. Fish regain access to spawning and rearing habitat, and systems become more resilient and productive. It all comes back to the water and the people who use it: anglers, paddlers, families, and visitors who find something worth slowing down for along New Hampshire's waterways.
3: Outdoor Almanac was brought to you by New Hampshire Fish and Game, connecting you to life outdoors.
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7: 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So check it out. As well, Brent Sadler will be joining us up next. I'll be talking a little bit about what should we be doing and helping our allies who are actually looking at thinking about expanding their naval fleets to include nuclear submarines. So a great conversation we'll have with them. It was a fascinating article. We'll make sure we put that up online as well. Scott Jennings, who is heard here on this radio station right after Alex Marlowe at noon. Scott's on at 1 and, of course, does his show here for an hour right before Howie Carr. Great lead-in for Howie. But, you know, Scott's been out there talking an awful lot about this. He's been through campaigns. You know, he's been representative. He's what we call the token conservative at CNN. And he brought up a really good point yesterday as we got closer to what would happen with Graham Plattner is, you know, what's the culpability of the corporate media and certainly the state party and the national party? Let's go ahead and listen to clip G1, please.
6: On that front, I'm amazed at just how breezily Democrats are out there publicly discussing subverting the will of the people of Maine. Graham Plattner overwhelmingly won a primary. 98% of what we know about Graham Plattner, we already knew. The voters knew, the Democrats knew, the activists knew, the donors knew, everybody knew.
8: And there's a reason why everybody
6: they voted for him.
8: Summer of 24 right
6: they
8: now.
6: They voted for him anyway. Graham Plattner hasn't dropped out of this race
9: yet. But if Graham Plattner does drop out,
6: you have all these Democrats and even some of the, well, I guess we'll have to get somebody else. You had a vote. This is a democracy. The Democrats voted. And now the party of democracy is apparently going to subvert the will of the people.
9: I think you're hearing from Scott, though.
7: And this is when you can tell people who worked in party politics, and in this particular case, the people who are starting to shout back at Scott worked in Democratic Party politics. Oh, that's not what they're doing. That's all they were doing. We forget, and we've said this on the show before, that the parties control the primary process. We may think that the people do, but the parties do. The whole reason why we ended up with primary processes is so that the parties, and whatever those parties were, I mean, going all the way back to the Whig Party, I guess, didn't get behind closed doors with smoke-filled rooms.

0: rooms and pick a candidate and said to the people who voted, here you go, this is your candidate. People wanted a say in this. They wanted to make sure that they were allowed to pick amongst many people who may be running for office. We see that here in New Hampshire. The first congressional district, second congressional district, Senate race are all crowded. All crowded. So that's what we hoped for. I mean, that's the evolution of the democratic tendencies of our constitutional republic. And Maine was denied, like many Democrats were denied, an opportunity to vote for a president they wanted when the Maine powers that be and the parties supported this across the state installed someone who didn't even win a primary, was barely in the first primary in 2020 and backed out and wasn't part of the primary process other than being the potential nominee for vice president at all. And the parties actually circumvented the whole primary process in 2024 by purposely putting New Hampshire out of the equation because the president was mad. He got fifth place here, and he didn't want to tolerate that. And now the people of Maine are going to be facing the second most important race in the last 4 years. The first was the 2024 presidential race, and now the U.S. Senate seat. And there is a good probability they will have no say in the process. Like I said yesterday, I think it's time for the Democratic Party to change their name. Probably should have changed it a long time ago. It's tied to the KKK. It's tied to slavery. It's tied to all that stuff. I don't think they've ever apologized for any of that. And no, the parties didn't flip. Please stop that nonsense. I think it's time for them to officially change it because there's hardly anything Democratic about this process. Let's listen to the final part. From Scott Jennings. Don't forget, you can listen to Scott later on here on this radio station at 1 o'clock. Let's go and listen to G2, please.
1: No, what we're hearing from Scott, though, is that obviously the Republicans at this point would love to run against Graham Platner. I mean, this would be a gift. I mean, that would be a gift for them.
2: And to date,
3: look, Lulu, it's not a gift that someone like this was allowed to make it this far in this process, but he did make it this far, and I think the Democrats sometimes, what's the old saying? You know, you made your bed, now you got to lie in it.
1: Well, at least
3: the process here would dictate that Democrats ought to have to lie in this.
0: Elections are always fraught with concern, regardless of how favorable you think your candidate is doing. I will tell you that many Republicans across the country were hoping to go up against Graham Platner because there were some frailties with his campaign, even before we found out about the Nazi tattoo, and we just went down the line. We found out about the Reddit entries, the aggressive nature in that regard, the corporate media just falling in love with this guy, just an oyster farmer from Maine. They just really wanted to paint that picture. We knew that eventually because he, as the Democrats have not learned, and certainly the media has not helped, when you don't vet candidates, when you don't pressure them, then this is what happens. Pressure from a campaign either collapses you or turns you to diamond. Having debates, going up against million people, going on every media source you can. That's why I'm surprised by some, particularly in one party in this state, they're not coming on certain media sources because they don't want to handle the pressure talk. Well, then guess what? They're going to get it anyway. They're going to be out there and someone's going to come up to them who wants to decide who they're going to vote for and ask them the hard question. And they're going to be fumbling out in the field. You might as well come into a studio and prepare your answer. But no, I think this was completely avoidable. Let's hope this never happens in New Hampshire. I don't think it can. We're just smarter voters, and I don't mean that in a negative way. We just go through these campaigns with more focus because of the First of the Nation primary. Let's go and take a break. We'll be joined by Brent Sandler next. We'll be talking to him about a really interesting article he wrote. I think this has a lot of value for us here in New Hampshire because of the Portsmouth Naval Shipyard and how that would work out. And, of course, all the new technology that is coming into play. How do we work out working with our allies, potentially helping them provide them with nuclear-powered submarines? It's a good question. We'll go ahead and take a break. We'll be right back right here on WFE's Morning Update.
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8: Now, your Granite State forecast.
9: For today, we'll see a mix of sun and clouds with highs in the lower 90s. Tonight, cloudy skies with a shower after midnight and lows in the 70s. For Friday, morning sun leads to increasing clouds over the course of the afternoon, with highs in the upper 80s. Looking at your weekend for Saturday, mix of sun and clouds with highs in the lower 80s. Sunday, sunny with highs in the mid-80s. That's a look at your Granite State forecast on 99.9 and AM 1370 WFEA.
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0: 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The Listen Live button is right at the very top, and that way you can take that smart device and make it that much smarter and listen to us via that way as well. So it's always good to have that tool handy for you as well. As I said, a lot of headlines flying past. You know, when we look at the Graham's, certainly the Graham Blattner story, that's going to fade away. And the only time it'll reemerge is if Blattner decides that he's going to unsuspend his campaign. That's always a probability. I wouldn't put it past anyone to do that. But also what the Democrats in Maine end up doing about that as well. And do they pick somebody that is going to be responsive to the 98% of the Democratic primary that voted for Blattner? So that's an interesting story across the board. Also, as we look at what is going on in the Middle East, and we look at those tensions increase, that's always something that we'll keep an eye on. Of course, we'll talk about some other things. Hey, this next guest, we've had Brent on before. Of course, Brett Sadler talks an awful lot about some of the things that happened around, but I wanted to focus on something different. I actually picked up one of his articles and read it over the July 4th holiday. Of course, Brent joins us. He has a 26-year career in the U.S. Navy, numerous operational tours on nuclear-powered submarines, personal staff to senior Defense Department leaders, and as a military diplomat in Asia. As a senior research fellow, Brent has focused on maritime security and technology shaping our future in maritime forces. Brent, how are you this morning?
1: Doing well, being very busy with everything that's going on in the world.
0: I know, you've been busy, and I hope you don't mind if I divert you a little bit away, certainly from the bigger focus, what has been going on in the Middle East. I found your article extremely important. I know you know New Hampshire, I know you know the Portsmouth Naval Shipyard, and you know this is an interesting story to me in a lot of different ways, because we're having some of these conversations in this area. America's Asian allies want nuclear submarines. How do we build mm-hmm. them? You know that region really well. Let's just take the military component out of it. You know that region really well. You know, what are you hearing from our allies on this issue of potentially moving towards nuclear submarine? What are they thinking about that topic?
1: Yeah. So the Japanese and the South Koreans are great allies. We have treaties with them in security and defense. And both of them are also the number two, number three largest shipbuilders in the world, following China, unfortunately. China's the lead on that. Both of them have an interest in developing nuclear-powered submarines. Give a little detail about where both of them are today on that, because I was just in Tokyo, in Seoul, the week before last. And it does actually kind of feed into an American maritime revival, too. So on the national security side, that American maritime revival is commercial use of nuclear propulsion. But just focus on back on Japan and South Korea. Japan, back before Takaichi, the current prime minister, there was a running of leading diet members of who was going to be the new prime minister. Pretty much all of them, except for one, who's a very distant, not likely candidate ever to be prime minister. They all basically agreed that Japan should, and it would be worthwhile to have a nuclear submarine. But I haven't seen anything in budgets. I haven't seen anything in major investment for them to develop a navalized nuclear propulsion system, one that would be useful for their submarines. They do have a submarine they're building called the Taigei, which is a pretty big submarine, 3,000 tons. That's not small. They could be modified. The South Koreans, on the other hand, have leaned into this in a big way. President Trump and President Yoon both met in November, and both of them, in the readout, President Trump and President from South Korea both agreed that they would develop together a nuclear-powered submarine. Not a lot of detail. It wasn't really kind of coordinated with the engineers or with navies beforehand. But again, they're not starting at zero either. And so now in the last, I want to say, 3 weeks, the South Korean government has announced a plan to develop an indigenous nuclear-powered submarine using low-enriched uranium, which is important. It's a detail that matters. But they've announced it. And their equivalent of our White House, the Blue House, is on, has officially stated this intent. And the next steps are? Will they put money? Industry and government there are actively beginning the early stages of the process of figuring out what the requirements would be. I had expectations and hope they would have gone with a small modular reactor in joint development with the U.S., which
0: right.
1: is another important development on the U.S. side. You have Japan, South Korea, and the United States announced a memorandum of cooperation on small modular reactors on the 7th of July on the sidelines of the NATO summit. So things are moving.
0: But Brett, three things I'd like to help you, have you unpack a little bit. Why is it that the lower uranium grade is an important detail? The thing that I like about having you on, too, is that you understand, you know, not only from the military aspect, but the diplomatic aspect. You know, South Korea and Japan are allies, but there is tension between those two countries. Yeah. And the other factor that you brought up, that looking at the modular nuclear power and having that joint effort, eventually that could help us outside of a military application, which I think is phenomenal. How has that all been handled up to this point as you understand it?
1: It's early days.
0: Okay.
1: I don't think it's really being taken too seriously yet on the U.S. side because it really is a function of how will the Japanese and the South Koreans try to embrace it. And the Japanese have been slow to this. I'm not sure that they are necessarily going to put the money or the energy into a nuclear submarine. South Koreans, on the other hand, are, again, leaning in heavy on this. So I would expect that it's going to be driven largely by what South Korea wants as to what the U.S. response is going to be. But so far, and you're right, the South Koreans and the Japanese have had their moments, even though we're all allies. Let's just say they've had their moments. The relationship in the last year, the last, I'd say, 8-9 months has been very good.
0: Mm-hmm.
1: And I don't think that's going to change going forward. Given all that's happening in the world, I think they're starting to see in their publics, which is the most important issue, that the South Koreans, more important than Japanese in this, see that it's worth their while to have a very favorable and friendly relationship with their next door neighbor ally, Japan in this case. So I don't see the diplomatic part going to be getting there. But you did ask about low enriched uranium and why that's important.
0: Yeah.
1: As a nuke submariner, I can nuke this out, and I'll try not to.
0: Okay.
1: the best analogy is if you got high grade gas and you got low grade gas. If you use the low grade gas, it might be cheaper for a while, but you don't get as good gas mileage, so you have to refill the tank up more frequently.
0: Okay.
1: Same with high enriched, which is the high octane, versus the low enriched, which is what I normally put into my POS car that I drive around. So that's one easy way to look at it. The other thing is, since you're dealing with nuclear power, when you refuel it more frequently, you generate a lot. There's a lot of cost in that too, and you also generate more nuclear waste, like just the handling of the fuel and you're recycling it. But the advantage is in proliferation considerations.
0: Okay.
1: If you use highly enriched, you start to get into the same problem, the conflict we're in with the Iranians. That if you're going to start higher enriched uranium, is it a weapons program? And that's not something that South Korea or the United States or anyone really wants to pursue. So that's why they're, I think, very clearly and very explicitly saying low enriched uranium. The only other nuclear navy that uses that on their submarines is the French.
0: Oh, interesting. Once again, we're talking to Brent Sadler, of course. We posted this article up online so you can find out a little bit more about it. I do have to lean into a couple other things because this story even took on a new interest for me because, kind of lost in this news cycle. Earlier this week, China did a test run of a ballistic missile fired from one of its submarines. And also, you take up the component, what was it, 2020 or 2021, when we were having negotiations with Australia to help with their nuclear force. China is this interesting country, Brett. Brent, you know it better than probably a lot of people in the military as it relates to. The whole time they've been relatively quiet through this recent uptick in conflict in the Middle East, although I think they've been a little bit more involved than most people think. But they're looking at that region over there where South Korea is, where Japan is, not only expanding a presence, but their military presence further beyond where our allies are. One, talk a little bit about that, and what else would be in our best interest, not only potentially helping South Korea and Japan potentially move towards at least some kind of technology like this, but the bigger picture?

0: I mean, the driver behind everything has been China, mm-hmm. because the threat is massive. It's not, and they're not slowing down the building of this very modern navy. They have the world's largest navy.
1: Yep.
0: Technically, it was since 2015. But they had a lot of smaller vessels that were of questionable endurance and competency of launching, you know, very modern weapons. That's not the case in the last 6 years or so. Their fleet's modern. It is capable, and it's growing. So that's the threat that's driving us. We're not pacing them anymore. We're kind of neck and neck overall
1: Goodness.
0: With the Chinese. So we have to compete if we're going to continue to deter the Chinese from some kind of form of adventurism. So 2027 is kind of this moment in time where all the advantages seem to then shift for a period to China, where they have the risk of the lowest, the chances and the odds are best for them to in success in a war that involves them against the United States. So that's the foot race that we're in. And our allies can help us maintain that advantage. AUKUS, which is the nuclear submarine program with Australia, that's mm-hmm. kind of, that fits into this whole scheme as well, to get more U.S. submarines based in, well, not based, but rotationally stationed in Australia while we help them build up that capability as well, so because it complicates the Chinese strategic and military plans. That's good for deterrence. Much the same way the Japanese and the South Koreans, if they could develop a nuclear submarine, and the way I see it, in a small modular reactor that you adapt to be put on the current submarines. The Koreans right. make an equivalent also, 3,000 tons KSS-3, and the Japanese, the Taigei. These are very large conventional submarines, but you can actually make an adjustment and have like a hybrid car. You have like a hybrid submarine that has the the SMR, the small modular reactor on board help power. It's not the only source of power because it's like a hybrid car.
1: Correct.
0: So you got a gas engine and you have the electric engine on it.
1: So, Brett, you're early on into this story, and you're talking about this. You were the first one I really see talking about this story. Where do we go next on this? Because, you mm-hmm. know, once again, this is intriguing to me, and I think it's worthwhile for America to actually explore this or grow closer or maybe even try to move it faster. Because, you know, when I look at China, I look at, not only they have had a presence in the Middle East, but their presence in certainly the Pacific is mm-hmm. scares me quite a bit.
0: Yes. No, the Chinese are, they've been waging, it's like, for me, it's been watching a slow-moving train wreck.
1: Goodness.
0: And we're getting closer, we're kind of in that moment where we have to throw the rudder over really hard mm-hmm. and go, all-back emergency to avoid a conflict. Well, that's where we are right now. So urgency and results are what we have to focus on, not science projects, R&D and developing some next, wonder weapon. And so when it comes to the small modular reactors, and the commercial shipping is part of this strategic new Cold War that we're with the Chinese. And again, building tankers at American ports does have a deterrent effect in the way the Chinese view a comprehensive major conflict with the United States. So it matters. But with regards to this potential nuclear submarines in Northeast Asia, with the Japanese and the South Koreans, this memorandum of cooperation is, I think, that's very remarkable.
1: Yeah.
0: It's not good enough on this effort. So another memorandum of cooperation explicitly on developing small modular reactors for maritime use and with the option of modifying existing submarines in Japan and South Korea as a propulsion source. That's the next easy thing to be done, say by the Secretary of War or the White House making that kind of statement and then signed with their peers in both Seoul and Tokyo.
1: Incredible stuff. Great article, Brent. We'd love to have you back on as this story develops as well. I think it's an important issue. It's always great when we have you come back on and talk a little bit about the theater that often doesn't get talked about and needs more attention. Any final thoughts before we let you go?
0: Watch this one. I think you're going to see some movement in the next month or so. And, of course, Navy shipbuilding is all the rage now in D.C.
1: Yes.
0: So it's going to be exciting times.
1: Yeah, good for us here in New England as well.
0: Brent, yes, absolutely.
1: You've been keeping busy. Stay sane. Be comfortable, and we'll chat with you again.
0: All right, take care.
1: Outstanding. What to do? We'll post that article up online. I think it's really intriguing for us, especially in this area as well. Let's take a break. We'll come back. Close out the hour really quickly. WFEA is the morning update.

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7: Welcome back. Of course, Jeff Chittister with you next hour. Of course, Brent Sandler, we put his information up online. Also, you can catch that article. The greatest way for you to do that, when we have guests coming on, the fastest way we get that information up and link out to the source material that we're discussing during the interview is at WFEA Radio over at X. That's the easiest way. 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So even if you don't want to listen to the entirety of the interview, but grab some of the resources, that's the easiest way for you to do it. It's always interesting because Brent, he's been coming on our show for quite some time. And I love having him on for the diplomatic understanding. In particular, we don't talk enough about certainly the rise of China in that area and how that affects us here, especially since we repair these submarines and potentially may advance more work on submarines. I don't think we'll ever go back to building them again in Portsmouth. We built them all the way through the 60s. But there are so many different things, particularly if you look at if South Korea, if Japan, if our other allies start working in this relationship together, we may find them coming to our ports for repair. So that's a really an additional value in that in that regard. And as Brent pointed out, we are no longer the largest Navy. And if it keeps going the way it's going in 10 years, China will have more aircraft carriers than us. When you have more aircraft carriers, you have aircraft carriers for a reason. You need to move your

mite from point A to point B. And right now, we do it better than anybody. France has one aircraft carrier. Britain has one aircraft carrier. And so I think it matters when we look at that bigger understanding of why that's dangerous. Because once again, if you have an aircraft carrier, you can take 175 planes and park them 400 miles off the shore of any country. And don't think that China doesn't know that. So I think that's the other factor about this as well. The other thing, when I was reading this story originally, because I read stories like this, and I know you guys think I'm a geek. This is what I'm reading over the weekend on the holiday. The thing that struck me was that this is how we advance civilian power sources. When the military starts gravitating towards micro-nuclear power plants and starts saying that is the primary way we're going to build our technology and working with countries like Japan and South Korea, where people were saying decades, just maybe a half a year ago, that it would take us to get to micro, they're now saying years. If we start building our ships, even more civilian ships, with these micro technologies that help ships and take out that whole gasoline cost, that advances the technology faster. And so we've gone from decades in half a year to years, and we could be closer to 2 years. And I think that's the other thing that I look at when you look at these applications, the potentially how it will help us with energy. For me, that's what it's about. New Hampshire has been strangleholded too much by other states and other countries. We need to break free and independent, and that's why we've advanced looking at micro reactors as an option for us as well. And I think it's just brilliant. Tomorrow, it's Friday. It's Red Friday. Remember, if you have any red, would you please wear it? If you haven't gotten red yet, go out and buy it as well. Just different ways. Many of the people here in this office wear it as well. And we went out and about on Tuesday when we were up at the New Hampshire Veterans Home. They made it Red Tuesday. They also wear red tomorrow. If you go over to the New Hampshire Veterans Home social media, you'll see that they'll be going around and taking pictures of all of the residents wearing their red. The staff wears red. The special thing that happens when you become a resident of the New Hampshire Veterans Home, when you walk in there, the first thing they do is they greet you, they make you feel welcome, and then they give you your red shirt. So they have it ready. It has your name on it. And so I think that's, once again, why that is such a special place and why it was fun for us to be up there on Tuesday. But something to think about tomorrow for Red Friday. We're going to be joined by, of course, our good friend, Chris Nelson. She's going to be joining us from visitnh.gov. She's bringing a special guest in tomorrow. So once again, when we think about what can you guys be doing in the weekends or the time off or the longer days you take off because the kids aren't in school, what are some of the things you can do for yourself or also do with your family right here in New Hampshire? Save on cost. Oftentimes when we talk about the places you can go to, come at no cost, not even an admission fee. So that's an interesting thing. So she's going to bring a guest in to talk a little bit more about some of the special things that you can do right here in New Hampshire and the ways that you get to those as well. I had more people click on our X account when we posted up all the donut shops he talked about. So that was always interesting too. So Chris always brings some great information along the way as well. And also we'll be talking about some other things. Don't forget, tomorrow's not the day, but the following Friday, we're going to be on the 17th. We're going to be at Francoeur's Restaurant. Wear your red then. Come out. If you are a veteran, come over and say hi to us. If you're not shy, we'd love to get you on the air. So don't forget, that's available to you as well. You guys have a great rest of the day. Don't leave the dogs in the car. Drink plenty of water. And also remember, L-F-O-D.

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1: From ABC News, I'm Sherry Preston. Former U.S. Olympian David Hearn has just appeared in D.C. Superior Court and pleaded not guilty through his attorney to the felony charge he faces for allegedly damaging the Lincoln Memorial reflecting pool. Outside the courtroom in Washington, there were protests in support of David Hearn, whose lawyer says the felony charge against his client is ridiculous. In Houston on Wednesday night, a large crowd marching through the city in protest of another ICE-involved fatal shooting. ABC's John Quinones reports from Houston.
2: A Mexican national, Salgado Araujo, had been living in the U.S. for more than three decades. His family saying he was a construction worker on his way to a work site in his van with other laborers. ICE officials said they were attempting to stop his car as part of a targeted enforcement operation. His family says he was close to obtaining legal status.
1: Immigration officials say the man tried to run them over with his vehicle, an allegation the family denies. The family is calling for a full independent investigation. Maine Democratic Senate candidate Graham Plattner out, the Democratic Party in, very busy finding a replacement after accusations of sex assault.
3: As he announced his intent to depart from the race, the embattled candidate insisted the allegations against him aren't true.
4: This is all false.
3: In an 11-minute online video, Graham Plattner defiantly said the decision to suspend his campaign was effectively made for him by the party establishment.
4: It is a system that is built structurally to make sure that movements like ours cannot flourish.
3: Maine's Democratic Party will now hold a convention to choose a new candidate to take on incumbent Republican Senator Susan Collins. Stephen Portnoy, ABC News, Washington.
1: Renewed airstrikes against Iran overnight, and Iran retaliating by firing on U.S. military facilities in Kuwait, Bahrain, and Qatar. 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
5: 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I've been surfing here since I was a kid. 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
7: A lawsuit challenging New Hampshire's law that bans boys from playing in girls' sports has been dropped. The executive council has rejected a landmark Bitcoin bond deal, and a Bedford man is facing animal cruelty charges in Florida. Good morning, I'm Tom Novak. A federal lawsuit filed by two transgender students and their parents that challenges the New Hampshire law, which prevents boys from playing in girls' sports, has been withdrawn. According to court documents, lawyers representing the families of Parker Terrell and Iris Trumel voluntarily withdrew their suit, as the pair had originally sought to challenge the law, which prevented them from playing on the girls' soccer teams at their schools. In a statement, an attorney representing Terrell said despite their clients' love for the game and desire to play, they did not want to negatively impact their teammates. The state's executive council has rejected a proposal that would make New Hampshire the first state to approve a revenue bond for an institutional investment firm to buy $100 million in Bitcoin due to concerns over the potential harm it could do to the state's financial reputation. In a 3-2 vote Wednesday, councilors shot down the proposal that would call for the Business Finance Authority to issue a conduit bond backed by Bitcoin with the proceeds used by a subsidiary of CleanSpark, a publicly traded data mining company. A Bedford man has been charged with animal cruelty after authorities in Florida say he lifted a small dog off the ground by its neck and yanked it around by its leash inside a local airport. According to police, Peter LeBlanc was shown on surveillance video lifting the animal several feet in the air. From there, police say the 59-year-old was then approached by officers and had to be restrained at one point after he refused to release the dog despite orders to do so, saying the dog bit him several times and if he let go, the animal would do it again, then showed his bloody hand. Following his arrest, the dog was released to his wife, and police note the dog immediately calmed down and left the airport without any other problems. In sports, the Red Sox beat the White Sox 5-0. Two teams wrap up the series this afternoon at 2:10. I'm Tom Novak for WFEA News.
0: Now, your Granite State forecast.
7: For today, we'll see a mix of sun and clouds with highs in the lower 90s. Tonight, cloudy skies with a shower after midnight and lows in the 70s. For Friday, morning sun leads to increasing clouds over the course of the afternoon with highs in the upper 80s. Looking at your weekend for Saturday, mix of sun and clouds with highs in the lower 80s. Sunday, sunny with highs in the mid 80s. That's a look at your Granite State forecast on 99.9 and AM 1370 WFEA.
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0: familiar what you're going to say about Kratom and blah, blah, blah, blah, blah, but they go on about how in Portland, their kid was a heroin addict, and they were able to buy Kratom at the convenience store, which helped their kid who was having horrible withdrawal symptoms. And the Kratom was a help. Well, okay, I'm glad the Kratom helped your kid, but we can't be selling starter heroin at the convenience store super cheap to teenagers because every once in a while it helps a heroin addict get off their drug. I'm really glad it helped your kid get off of heroin, and I'm sorry that happened in your family. But yeah, we can't have this stuff out there. I can't believe it slipped under the radar. We're so careful with the stuff that we approve, and we have so many regulations around food and drink, and every bottle of everything you've got has got the little plastic thing on top you have to peel off to make sure nobody's tampered with it. And you're selling starter heroin kits at the vape shop and the convenience store? I mean, what the hell? Thank God the government is on to it now. But check it out. Look today. If you go into a convenience store to buy your lottery tickets and your energy drinks and your pack of cigarettes, because I know that's what a lot of you do. If you go into a convenience store and you see anything that's got Kratom on it or 7-0 in particular, tell the clerk, hey, this is outlawed probably in this county or this state. Different states, different counties have different laws. Now the federal government's on. Very soon it's going to be illegal to manufacture or sell anywhere, thank God. But a lot of it's still on the shelf here. My buddy, whose son, unfortunately, is rehab over this, found it in a local convenience store, even though it was illegal in that county. Horrifying. We have a guest coming up. He's one half of this show, Joe Getty, as in Armstrong and Getty. He's coming up next. Stay tuned.
1: Armstrong and Getty.
2: Hey, I'm not one to say I told you so, but do you remember last year when I told you that Pure Talk was hands down the best wireless company that I'd ever used? 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Well, guess which company was the only company to get 5 stars in every category? 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
4: YDC Settlement Fund Administrator Gerard Boyle says $20 million approved by the Executive Council may not be enough. Speaking Wednesday, Boyle stated that amount is too low and that the state would need $55 million to keep the fund going through next year. A federal lawsuit filed by 2 transgender students and their parents that challenges New Hampshire's law, which prevents boys from playing in girls' sports, has been withdrawn. Lawyers representing the families of Parker Terrell and Iris Tumel announced their decision on Wednesday. Fire officials in Exeter have confirmed a woman pulled from a burning home Tuesday night has died from her injuries. According to officials, the unidentified woman who was first taken to Exeter Hospital and then transported to Mass General died with her family by her side. Her identity has yet to be released. As for a cause of the fire, officials say that's still under investigation. In sports, the Red Sox topped the White Sox 5-0. Sox and Sox wrap up the series this afternoon at 2:10. I'm Tom Novak for WFEA News.
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7: Now, your Granite State forecast.
8: For today, we'll see a mix of sun and clouds with highs in the lower 90s. Tonight, cloudy skies with a shower after midnight and lows in the 70s. For Friday, morning sun leads to increasing clouds over the course of the afternoon with highs in the upper 80s. Looking at your weekend for Saturday, mix of sun and clouds with highs in the lower 80s. Sunday, sunny with highs in the mid 80s. That's a look at your Granite State forecast on 99.9 and AM 1370 WFEA.
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2: So Joe just called in from Alaska, which is where he is on his vacation, his anniversary trip, and he said Eskimo is a derogatory term that we shouldn't have had in our song. And I'm reading about it here, and it sounds like it might be crap to me, like it's woke crap, possibly. Although the Eskimo pie, which was a delicious ice cream treat of my youth, they took the word Eskimo off of it 6 years ago. But this is what the pushback was. The term Eskimo is commonly used in Alaska to refer to all Inuit and Yupik people. Well, it says right here, the term Eskimo is commonly used in Alaska. I can't believe it's like the N-word if it's commonly used in Alaska. But it is considered derogatory by many who associate with, by many college professors or by, like, lots of people. I wonder about it. Here's how it started with the Eskimo pie thing. In 2009, a young Inuit woman publicly denounced the Kanyumak manufacturer of Eskimo pies for appropriating her culture to sell Eskimo marshmallows and other sweets. That's not saying it's a racist term. That's that completely bull-ass, crazy cultural appropriation thing that caught on among the woke crowd. So I'm not buying this whole Eskimo as a derogatory term thing, not at least based on this article from the New York Times. You don't get to tell me what to say, woke, crazy graduate students. If it turns out to be an actual racist term, I will stop using it. More on the way. Stay here.
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4: From ABC News, I'm Sherry Preston. Former Olympic canoeist David Hearn, who has been charged with felony vandalism in connection with the Lincoln Memorial reflecting pool, has pleaded not guilty. His lawyer, Norm Eisen, says the charges were concocted and that his client is innocent.
5: If Mr. Hearn can be charged with a felony for touching the reflecting pool, every American is at risk. And every American should be alarmed about this prosecution.
4: There were several people who were supporting Hearn there. It's not a crime, his lawyer said, to touch the reflecting pool, and that's what Hearn did, he says. The ceasefire between the U.S. and Iran in question after President Trump declared it over. ABC's Martha Raddatz.
6: A new round of U.S. attacks on Iran, larger in scope than those the night before, according to a U.S. official, striking at least 90 military targets. The president in Turkey at the NATO summit saying he was done talking to Iran. But last night on Air Force One, returning from the summit, the president claiming that the Iranians called him, wanting to make a deal.
4: President Trump had said the war would last 4 weeks. It's now in its fifth month. Protests in Houston after a father of three was shot and killed by ICE agents. Lorenzo Salgado Arujo was accused of trying to ram agents with his car. Says officer shot in self-defense. However, ABC's John Quinones says
7: the victim's son says he thinks his father may have been fleeing the agents because they didn't identify themselves, because they were in a vehicle that was not marked, and because he might have well feared he was being carjacked.
4: Salgado Arujo had lived in the U.S. for more than three decades. Sales of previously owned homes down 2.4% month over month. The one bright spot is the Northeast. Home prices rising again. Median home price in the U.S. over $440,000. This is ABC News.
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10: Goffstown Select Board approves funds for five new pickleball courts at Roy Park. Manchester aldermen approve new police contracts. And the Londonderry Town Council enforcing no parking rules on two airport-adjacent roads. I'm Jimmy Carter, WFEA News. Members of the Select Board in Goffstown have approved a project that will result in five new pickleball courts being constructed at Roy Park. The town received six bids for the work. Goffstown Select Board approved the release of a request for proposals May 11th. They received sealed bids by the 15th of June. Winning bid was $177,000. Work is scheduled to begin by the end of this month. Work could be completed by October, weather permitting. Manchester aldermen this week overwhelmingly approved agreements with two city police unions. The contracts include guidelines for overtime, training, healthcare benefits, vacation time, promotions, and pay for extra details. According to officials in Manchester, there has been a significant reduction in overall crime. In 2024, Manchester's total crime rate decreased by 16% compared with 2023 and decreased 35% compared with the 10-year average. The Londonderry Town Council is taking stronger action to curb reckless driving near Manchester-Boston Regional Airport. This week, the council approved a motion to make permanent no parking restrictions on Plainview Drive and Delta Drive. Many North Londonderry residents have voiced their concerns over hearing loud engine noises. Police reported that those noises were caused by reckless driving, drifting, and speeding, and stunt-like behavior on the industrial drives south of the airport. In sports, Red Sox stars Roman Anthony and Garrett Crochet remain on the injured list. Red Sox yesterday moved into fourth place in their division with a win over the White Sox. This is the second win in a row against the White Sox. They face that team again this afternoon. I'm Jimmy Carter, WFEA News.
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12: For today, we'll see a mix of sun and clouds with highs in the lower 90s. Tonight, cloudy skies with a shower after midnight and lows in the 70s. For Friday, morning sun leads to increasing clouds over the course of the afternoon, with highs in the upper 80s. Looking at your weekend for Saturday, mix of sun and clouds with highs in the lower 80s. Sunday, sunny with highs in the mid-80s. That's a look at your Granite State forecast on 99.9 and AM 1370 WFEA.
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6: So we're just talking a lot. Heath Chanin got onto the topic about American exceptionalism and our culture and why this is the greatest country on earth, and it is. And the reason that if you want to start something new, you come here, and because even with all our regulations, everything like that, it's still a hell of a lot better in Europe and anywhere else. And you can start a new company, and that's why you got SpaceX, and you got NVIDIA, and you got Apple, and you got all these different sorts of things. But it reminds me, so I went to Italy years ago when I was there. Hey, Gladys, you still work here? Thank you. Sorry, Gladys. Maybe too much coffee. I shouldn't have said that. Now she's crying. Hey, Michael, can you put your arm around her?
7: Again. All right.
6: I was in Italy and picked up on the lifestyle there. The fact that, I don't know if you know this, if you've never been, but they like close everything down like around 11 o'clock in the morning and don't open up again until 1. Like everybody just takes a couple hour break in the middle of the day. And everybody gets 6 weeks vacation like they do in France and a lot of the European countries. And people retire early and all this different sort of stuff. And I remember when I was at Leah's with a younger crowd and talking about, why won't we do this in the United States? This is so cool. We work so much. It's so ridiculous. Yeah, here's the problem. These countries can't sustain their own lifestyles. They've been running out of money for decades, and the only reason that they haven't been taken over by China or Russia is because we protect them with

0: our military and our productive society. It doesn't actually work. You can't be that relaxed about your productivity and survive as a country. And whether it's Greece or Spain or Italy or France, it's all coming to an end, or England. And I was talking to a buddy of mine. He's got this new job where he works with a bunch of people from different countries, and they remark regularly about how hard Americans work, and they think it's ridiculous that Americans work so hard. Like this guy that was from Mexico. When he gets off at 5 o'clock, he turns off his phone. There's no texting him or emailing him. When he goes on vacation, you can't reach him. And you Americans, where you allow your boss to reach you on vacation. That's why we've had the number one economy on planet Earth since, I think, 1878. It's not an accident that we're so productive and so dominant economically that we can provide the military protection for the entire planet. That's one of the reasons, one of the many ways that we're exceptional. I've got more on that later and some other news coming up about Iran, brand new Iran stuff.
1: Armstrong and Getty.
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5: Shortly after 9 this morning, a wrong-way driver crashed into the guardrail on the Everett Turnpike north of the Bedford Tolls. No reports of any injuries. Manchester aldermen this week overwhelmingly approved agreements with two city police unions. The contracts include guidelines for overtime, training, healthcare benefits, vacation time, promotions, and pay for extra details. Members of the Select Board in Goffstown have approved a project that will result in 5 new pickleball courts being constructed at Roy Park. Work is scheduled to begin by the end of this month. New Hampshire State Police reporting that between Friday, July 3rd and Sunday, July 5th, nearly 70 people were arrested. Over the holiday weekend, troopers conducted nearly 1,600 traffic stops, resulting in 659 speed citations, 59 citations for distracted driving, and 17 arrested, suspected of operating under the influence. I'm Jimmy Carter, WFEA News.
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3: Now, your Granite State forecast.
4: For today, we'll see a mix of sun and clouds with highs in the lower 90s. Tonight, cloudy skies with a shower after midnight and lows in the 70s. For Friday, morning sun leads to increasing clouds over the course of the afternoon with highs in the upper 80s. Looking at your weekend for Saturday, mix of sun and clouds with highs in the lower 80s. Sunday, sunny with highs in the mid 80s. That's a look at your Granite State forecast on 99.9 and AM 1370 WFEA.
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0: show, many of which I didn't know. I've been belting that song out in my car or radio studios back when I was a DJ for decades. And some of the lines I had completely wrong. She didn't write the song. It's a Jim Steinem production. He wrote all your schmaltzy songs of the 80s, 70s, and 80s. All your big ones. He was the one behind, like, your big Meatloaf songs. You know, your really schmaltzy Meatloafs. 2 out of 3 ain't bad. You know, those kind of songs. Total Eclipse of the Heart. Once you recognize that this guy, Jim Steinem, wrote them, you can pick those songs out easily when you hear them. Anyway, he was behind Total Eclipse of the Heart, a giant hit for Bonnie Tyler. And one of, this is what I'm suggesting, for little Friday tonight, if you're out at the bar, at a karaoke bar, get up there on stage, quite drunk, and sing Total Eclipse of the Heart in honor of Bonnie Tyler, dead at the age of 75. I don't know if I buy this article before I get to what an airport divorce is. What's an airport divorce? I don't know if I buy this article in the New York Times, how GLP-1s feed our sick culture. This is what this writer in the New York Times is trying to convince us. That these GLP-1s, these are any of these drugs, Ozempic or Zegovny or whatever they're called, where people are losing weight and really, really loving it, and they're very, very popular, and I know people personally who it's changed their lives and they couldn't be happier, how it's actually a bad thing because it's feeding our sick culture of prioritizing thinness over fatness. And all it's doing is driving home the point that being thin is better and you've got a choice out there, and if you're fat, it's because you eat too much or you refuse to take this medicine, et cetera, et cetera, et cetera. I don't know if I buy this. Like I said, I know people who are very, very happy that for the first time in a very long time, they're thinner and feeling better and looking better and have more self-confidence and all the different things that go with that. I mean, technically, I get the argument. It does kind of feed that culture in that you wouldn't lose weight, I guess. If you're really overweight, you got to lose weight for health reasons. But if you're just kind of overweight, you're probably mostly losing weight because you want to look better for your ego, to get a mate, for, you know, all the reasons we all want to look better, all the reasons we diet and go to the gym outside of health reasons. Here's some stunning statistics around that, though. And again, this is from the New York Times in this particular article. This article uses the term patriarchy twice, so I'm a little suspect on any article that uses the term patriarchy. Yes, it's men in the patriarchy that have caused society to think thin is better than fat. That, or just all humans everywhere on Earth just automatically, biologically, genetically prefer thin to fat. We just do. It's not the patriarchy. It's not a flaw, I don't think. But these stats are pretty amazing. Among women who are single when they started on the GLP-1s, the probability of being married or living with a partner goes up 18 percentage points overall and 29 points over 6 or more quarters. So that'd be a year and a half or more. Your likelihood of having a romantic partner or getting married goes up 30 points going on the GLP-1s over a year and a half. That's something. That's too bad. Your employment rate rises for people who are overweight going on the GLP-1s by almost 30 points after a year and a half. Make more money. Easier to get a job if you're thinner than if you're overweight. I don't know. I've never been in a position to hire anybody where I would have cared about your weight. I haven't been in a position to hire anybody in a very long time. I guess Joe and I do. We have a role in who's on our staff and everything like that. We've never cared about weight. I don't know if I buy those stats. Again, I don't know if I trust any article that uses the term patriarchy ever. What's an airport divorce? See what you think of this. An airport divorce is a popular travel trend, is it? Not an actual divorce, it says here in parentheses, where couples temporarily split up at the airport after you go through security to reduce stress and avoid arguments before a flight. I don't know if it's to avoid arguments. Your relationship really isn't that good if, like, just being around each other for an hour before you fly, you're going to get into a fight. But this makes sense to me. Different people have different styles. Some people like to go through all the shops, walk around and look at the crap in the shops. Some people, like me, like to find the quietest spot in the airport and sit down and read. If you really don't want to sit down and read, you'd rather walk around, well, then have an airport divorce, using my finger quotes. And when he walks around the shops and gets a cup of coffee and looks at those neck pillows and decides whether you should buy another one, or if you need a T-shirt that says Cleveland because you're at the Cleveland airport. Every airport sells a T-shirt with the name of the town on it. I don't know how many they sell. But as it says in here, it's not a sign that your marriage is in trouble if you get an airport divorce. I have a feeling that happily married people, or normal people in general, come to these conclusions on their own. I'm going to sit here and read. Okay, I'm going to go look around the shops. End of story. I don't know if it needs a cute name like airport divorce or not. If you missed a segment of this show, get the podcast Armstrong and Getty On Demand. You should subscribe. Then you'll just automatically get each segment. We got more to go an hour for. Stick around.
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4: From ABC News, I'm Michelle Franzen. Renewed tensions between the U.S. and Iran, with the U.S. targeting Iran's military sites again after Iran fired on ships in the Strait of Hormuz this week. ABC's Martha Raddatz has the latest.
5: What is clear is that this war that the president said would last 4 weeks is now in its 5th month, with strikes resuming, the ceasefire declared dead, no deal on eliminating Iran's nuclear program, and Iran continuing its threats, saying America still hasn't learned that bullying and breaking promises are no longer cost-free.
4: The conflict leading to fewer ships moving through the strait, once again a disruption that could impact oil and gas prices. In Maine, Graham Plattner has dropped out of the Senate race. He says due to funding issues, the Democratic nominee was facing a string of allegations, including sexual misconduct and a new claim of sexual assault by a former girlfriend. Plattner denies the allegations. State Democrats now have 2 weeks to replace him on the ballot. David Hearn, the former Olympian charged with damaging the lining of the Lincoln Memorial reflecting pool, appeared in court today.
6: The brief hearing in D.C. Superior Court had former Olympian David Hearn entering a not guilty plea. Attorney Norm Eisen.
7: It is not a crime to touch the reflecting pool, to touch water in the United States of America.
6: In an interview with ABC News shortly after his arrest, Hearn insisted he only touched a loose piece of blue liner and didn't rip or tear anything. Prosecutors have charged Hearn with felony destruction of property, a crime that's punishable by up to 10 years in prison. Stephen Portnoy, ABC News, Washington.
4: In Utah, the preliminary hearing continuing for Tyler Robinson, the man charged in the fatal shooting of conservative influencer Charlie Kirk. Fans are remembering Bonnie Tyler, who died today. The singer and Welsh performer, best known for her 80s hit Total Eclipse of the Heart, was being treated in a Portugal hospital for an illness. Bonnie Tyler was 75. You're listening to ABC News.
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11: Goffstown Select Board approves funds for five new pickleball courts at Roy Park. Manchester aldermen approve new police contracts. And the Londonderry Town Council enforcing no parking rules on two airport-adjacent roads. I'm Jimmy Carter, WFEA News. Members of the Select Board in Goffstown have approved a project that will result in five new pickleball courts being constructed at Roy Park. The town received six bids for the work. Goffstown Select Board approved the release of a request for proposals May 11th. They received sealed bids by the 15th of June. Winning bid was $177,000. Work is scheduled to begin by the end of this month. Work could be completed by October, weather permitting. Manchester aldermen this week overwhelmingly approved agreements with two city police unions. The contracts include guidelines for overtime, training, healthcare benefits, vacation time, promotions, and pay for extra details. According to officials in Manchester, there has been a significant reduction in overall crime. In 2024, Manchester's total crime rate decreased by 16% compared with 2023 and decreased 35% compared with the 10-year average. The Londonderry Town Council is taking stronger action to curb reckless driving near Manchester-Boston Regional Airport. This week, the council approved a motion to make permanent no parking restrictions on Plainview Drive and Delta Drive. Many North Londonderry residents have voiced their concerns over hearing loud engine noises. Police reported that those noises were caused by reckless driving, drifting, and speeding, and stunt-like behavior on the industrial drives south of the airport. In sports, Red Sox stars Roman Anthony and Garrett Crochet remain on the injured list. Red Sox yesterday moved into fourth place in their division with a win over the White Sox. This is the second win in a row against the White Sox. They face that team again this afternoon. I'm Jimmy Carter, WFEA News.
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14: 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At its core, the program protects and restores watersheds, riparian habitats, and aquatic ecosystems across the state. A major focus is removing old, non-functioning dams and other barriers that block fish movement. When those barriers come down, rivers reconnect. 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It all comes back to the water and the people who use it, anglers, paddlers, families, and visitors who find something worth slowing down for along New Hampshire's waterways.
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0: For tonight, we'll see cloudy skies with a shower after midnight, and it's going to be humid out there with lows in the 70s. For Friday, morning sun leads to increasing clouds over the course of the afternoon with highs in the upper 80s. Looking at your weekend for Saturday, mix of sun and clouds with highs in the lower 80s. On Sunday, sunny with highs in the mid 80s. That's a look at your Granite State forecast on 99.9 and AM 1370 WFEA.
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16: The Iran war is hot again. Trump might be ditching his brand new Air Force One. We also have some news about Mitch McConnell, who may or may not be brain dead. And whether or not he's going to make it to that

0: turned out to have some pretty tough questions in it. Let's play cut 12, please.
1: 2026 personal financial disclosures. You sought an extension through August 13th, I believe, which is after the primary. Was this to avoid transparency with your viewers? Why not release them before the election?
2: No, it just taxes get complicated. My wife and her family own property abroad, and so getting all those tax forms is a thing. And this is, by the way, the same extension that...
1: she said you're a millionaire and you're hiding that.
2: Well, if you take my assets and my wife's assets together, then I guess they add up to something like that. But my career has never been about trying to maximize on money. Otherwise, I would have just gone and been a surgeon. But, you know, my focus has always been on public service. And it's interesting to try and compare apples to oranges here.
0: Hold that thought on him being a surgeon. More on that in the next clip. But just so he's got the same Mamdani look. He's always smiling. He's very social media friendly. His social media posts are sort of irritating, but he's got some, the camera likes him. But he's a socialist, and you should not be a millionaire if you're a socialist. You should give away all your money. Like, if you're making more than $1 million a year as a socialist, if you're making more than $250,000 a year as a socialist, you should be giving away your money. I mean, what is the number? Let's pick a number. Is it 80,000 maybe? You should be giving all the money away to people in need. You should be giving it to the government. Or if you don't trust the government for whatever reason, because you're not in charge, give it to charities. Why do we accept this thing that we can have socialists who are worth $100 million like Ro Khanna? I don't get it. It should not be acceptable to the socialists. Give the rest of your money away, Hassan Piker. I know it's an obvious point, but we shouldn't have them. Walk the walk. Do it. All right, here's more. I mentioned him being a doctor. Play cut 13.
1: Calling yourself a physician, not just a doctor, even though you don't have a valid state medical license in New York or Michigan, which apparently is what you need legally to call yourself a physician. Do you wish you'd just stuck to calling yourself a doctor, which you are, to avoid all of this controversy and attacks on your physician status?
2: You know, at the end of the day, it's not about whether or not I'm a physician or a doctor. The question is, can you see a doctor? It's not about my education. It's about whether or not your kid gets a good at education. So,
1: well,
2: I'm just not spending
1: time.
2: Line,
1: but people would say it's also about, did you tell the truth?
2: Well, I would say that I was the health director for the city of Detroit.
0: He knows he's all caught up here. And he earns a medical degree, but it doesn't necessarily mean that he is practicing any sort of medicine. And I think it's really interesting that we just let our politicians just gloss over this stuff. There are huge gradations of practicing medicine. And I'm married to someone who's on the far extreme of this, who's double board certified oncologist and spends all of her time in clinic with patients. It's very different than someone who just got a medical degree and then opted out and then went into the public service field in the administration and running health for city governments and stuff. It's not to besmirch those jobs. They're good jobs. It's not the same. And if you want to campaign on one thing you didn't really do, you just got the piece of paper that said you got some sort of a degree. A degree is very small part of the process, very small part of the process. And good for Mehdi Hasan for busting him on this stuff. They're going to have some major problems navigating all these things. They're more lost than I've ever seen them. And it's why it's a constant theme in the show. And we'll have more for you on that down the road as well. That's today's show. Go in peace, to love and serve the Lord. See you tomorrow.
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12: From ABC News, I'm Michelle Franzen. The U.S. carrying out new strikes on Iran's military sites yesterday, that after Iran shot at ships in the Strait of Hormuz. ABC's Rachel Scott says Iran has also targeted U.S. military installations in Bahrain and Kuwait.
13: It comes in response to Iran firing on three cargo ships near the Strait of Hormuz. The big question, what comes next? Overnight, Iran launching missiles at U.S. bases in the Gulf. Those missiles intercepted.
12: The break in the ceasefire leading to fewer ships passing through the critical Strait waterway. ABC's Rebecca Jarvis says that could drive up oil and gas prices once again.
14: In the last 24 hours, Kepler tells ABC News it has seen 25 ships cross. Now, that is lower than what we've seen in previous days, which were more like about 40. Even a limited disruption here in the Strait can have an outsized impact on the pricing, on freight costs, and on the market price for oil.
12: The preliminary hearing continues in Utah for Tyler Robinson. He's charged with the murder of conservative influencer Charlie Kirk last fall. Plans to play a video in court yesterday hit a roadblock with hours of debate about whether that video should be played in open court.
15: For hours on Wednesday, attorneys and the court debated showing a video that allegedly includes Tyler Robinson's former roommate and romantic partner talking about Robinson confessing to killing Charlie Kirk. Robinson's defense attorneys argued letting the public hear a so-called confession would influence a future jury pool and would violate Robinson's right to a fair trial. Judge Tony Graff ruling to not influence an eventual jury, chunks of the video shown in open court must be edited out. The edited video will be played first thing Thursday morning. Alex Stone, ABC News.
12: Mortgage rates edging higher. Freddie Mac says a 30-year fixed rate rose to 6.49%, up from 6.43% last week. At Wimbledon, American Coco Gauff lost to Carolina Mahova in the riveting semifinal match at Center Court. 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
20: New Hampshire State Police report nearly 70 arrested over the July 4th holiday weekend. A Bedford, New Hampshire man facing animal cruelty charges in Sarasota, Florida. And Plaistow, New Hampshire welcoming its first bilingual police officer. I'm Jimmy Carter, WFEA News. The New Hampshire State Police are reporting that between Friday, July 3rd and Sunday, July 5th, they made nearly 70 arrests. Over the holiday weekend, troopers conducted nearly 1,600 traffic stops, which resulted in 659 speeding citations, 59 citations for distracted driving, and of the 65 drivers arrested, 17 were suspected of operating under the influence. Additionally, during the efforts, there were 3,000 total calls for service. No deadly crashes were reported to the state police over the holiday weekend. 59-year-old Peter LeBlanc of Bedford has been arrested and charged with aggravated animal cruelty in Sarasota, Florida, after he allegedly lifted a small dog by its neck with a leash several times at an airport. Officials reported that surveillance video appeared to show LeBlanc yanking that dog around and lifting it several feet off the ground by its leash. According to court documents, the dog was wearing a choke collar. After LeBlanc was arrested, the dog was released to his wife. Plaistow, New Hampshire has officially welcomed its first bilingual police officer. Jardiel Gonzalez was sworn in this week. Gonzalez is a resident of Haverhill, Massachusetts. He is fluent in Spanish. Plaistow's police chief noted that the hire is a great opportunity to add a bilingual officer to the department. The addition of Gonzalez is expected to improve communication with Spanish-speaking residents and enhance community relations. In sports, Sox beat the White Sox yesterday. It was their second win in a row and lifted the Sox into fourth place in their division. Those two teams meet again this afternoon. I'm Jimmy Carter, WFEA News.
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25: Now, your Granite State forecast.
26: For tonight, we'll see cloudy skies with a shower after midnight, and it's going to be humid out there with lows in the 70s. For Friday, morning sun leads to increasing clouds over the course of the afternoon with highs in the upper 80s. Looking at your weekend for Saturday, mix of sun and clouds with highs in the lower 80s. On Sunday, sunny with highs in the mid-80s. That's a look at your Granite State forecast on 99.9 and AM 1370 WFEA.
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28: In civilization.
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29: Graham Plattner calling it quits in Maine, as the political establishment of the Democratic Party is framing him for rape. We'll go over this incredible story during the show today and check in with our friends from the Maine Wire in the process. Bipartisan praise for Trump accounts? Yep, and from a 2028 Democratic contender, no less. We have that audio for you. And the great Jim Jordan of Ohio gives an update from Capitol Hill on what to expect when Congress returns to work next week. Today is Thursday, July the 9th. We broadcast live from New York City, and we'll see you tonight on CNN at 5:30 and again at 10 o'clock Eastern. On this day, we remember one of history's most famous rides. The year was 1040 in the English city of Coventry. People there were groaning under heavy taxes imposed by the powerful earl who ruled that town. His wife had heard the cries of the people. She could bear it no longer, and she intervened with her husband, pleading for him to ease their burden. She was quite persistent, and finally, perhaps believing that she would never agree. The Earl made an astonishing offer. He said, "I'll lower the taxes if you'll ride naked through the streets of Coventry." Now, that was meant to end this conversation. Instead, to the surprise of the Earl, the empathetic wife,

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0: All right, coming up in about 60 seconds, I want to talk about the president's plane, Air Force One, the new Air Force One. But first, if you want to do something meaningful with lasting impact during this 250th anniversary of America, I have an idea for you, and will take you less than 10 minutes. The idea is that you should read the Declaration of Independence out loud. Now, my friends at Americans for Prosperity are leading a nationwide effort to help Americans rediscover the principles that made this country exceptional. Dignity, freedom, opportunity, self-government. Declaration tells us that all men are created equal, our rights come from our Creator, and government derives its just powers from the consent of the governed. These truths aren't museum pieces. They're the foundation of American liberty. They were then, and they are now. So right now, in the month of July, we encourage you to read the Declaration aloud. Do it with your family and friends at a cookout on your porch. Anywhere you are gathered up to celebrate America 250, and then you should talk about what those words ask of us today. There is no better time than now to reconnect with the document that started it all, and that's why Americans for Prosperity is leading the charge to secure our founding principles for the next 250 years. 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It is Thursday, July the 9th. Common sense for the American people. Scott Jennings broadcasting here from New York. I wanted to talk for a moment about the president's air conveyance, Air Force One. I had a chance to see Air Force One, the new one, fly over Mount Rushmore when I was there on July the 3rd. Pretty cool. And I have to say,

0: I like the new paint job. I like the way it looks. It's neat. But this plane is in the news this week. The president was flying home from Turkey, where he had attended the NATO summit. But he did fly home aboard the older Air Force One instead of the newer Boeing 747 that was recently gifted to the United States from Qatar. Now, the White House says the move was part of standard security and operational planning. The decision did come, and if you're watching the stream, you're seeing the old Air Force One there on your screen. That's what it used to look like, the light blue. The new Air Force One has a different paint job. But the new plane was taken overseas for the president to go to Turkey, but they didn't fly it home. They just decided to take the older plane. So a lot of people have been raising questions about all this today. You know, back when this plane came in, there was a lot of raging debate about whether Trump should have accepted it. You know, some people were claiming it was an ethics breach. He shouldn't be taking planes from foreign countries. You know, I recall being somewhat forgiving of it in the debates at the time. But I also recall arguing he shouldn't step foot in any aircraft without it being fully certified as safe and secure. I mean, my view is any plane the president's on ought to have all the bells and whistles and defensive mechanisms you'd expect out of the president's plane. And I also recall saying at the time, I doubt whether the military or the Secret Service would ever let the president get on a plane that they didn't believe was fully secure. So when I saw this story about bringing the old plane home, it bothered me a little bit because it made me worry about whether the new Air Force One was up to the job. So, and I see this debate going on online, and you may be hearing about it in your life. So I've asked the White House today about all of this so that I can report to you on this plane and all the rumors. And I want to read you the statement that I received just a few minutes ago from Stephen Chung, who is the White House Communications Director. He says, and I'm going to quote it, "The new Air Force One is a state-of-the-art aircraft that has been fitted with high-level security protocols that ensure the safety of the president and his staff. As the president has said recently, there are many enemies of America who have their sights on him, and we use every tool at our disposal to address those threats." Now, based on what I've heard, I do think there might have been a national security reason why the president took the old plane home from Turkey, but I don't think, based on what I've heard, it had anything to do with the safety mechanisms on the new plane. Chung also last night told ABC News that we use every tool at our disposal, including distraction and misdirection, to address the threats that the president faces. The Air Force also says the aircraft, the new aircraft, is safe, secure, and equipped with the most advanced technologies necessary to meet the requirements of the presidential mission. So I've heard from the White House, and I see here from the Air Force that they are assuring us that the new Air Force One is in fact safe and secure, that it's A-OK for the president to fly on it. Obviously, a decision was made not to bring it home with him aboard from Turkey. And maybe that should remain opaque for us so that we don't give away all of our national security secrets. But since this was in the news, I thought I'd bring you the latest reporting. We'll take a break and talk more Plattner dropping out in Maine when we come back. It's Scott on Salem. Stay with us.
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3: From the WFEA News Desk, here's what's happening locally. Shortly after 9 this morning, a wrong-way driver crashed into the guardrail on the Everett Turnpike north of the Bedford Tolls. No reports of any injuries. Manchester aldermen this week overwhelmingly approved agreements with two city police unions. The contracts include guidelines for overtime, training, healthcare benefits, vacation time, promotions, and pay for extra details. Members of the Select Board in Goffstown have approved a project that will result in 5 new pickleball courts being constructed at Roy Park. Work is scheduled to begin by the end of this month. New Hampshire State Police reporting that between Friday, July 3rd and Sunday, July 5th, nearly 70 people were arrested. Over the holiday weekend, troopers conducted nearly 1,600 traffic stops, resulting in 659 speed citations, 59 citations for distracted driving, and 17 arrested suspected of operating under the influence. I'm Jimmy Carter, WFEA News.
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8: 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Join WCID's Emily Spencer at La Coretta on Hooksett Road in Manchester. 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
12: Now, your Granite State forecast.
13: For tonight, we'll see cloudy skies with a shower after midnight, and it's going to be humid out there with lows in the 70s. For Friday, morning sun leads to increasing clouds over the course of the afternoon with highs in the upper 80s. Looking at your weekend for Saturday, mix of sun and clouds with highs in the lower 80s. On Sunday, sunny with highs in the mid-80s. That's a look at your Granite State forecast on 99.9 and AM 1370 WFEA.
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14: In the Oval Office are owning the libs on CNN. He's here with us. It's the Scott Jennings Show.
0: All right, Thursday, July the 9th. Welcome back to the show. We're going to follow up on the political situation in Maine. You know, there's a Senate race going on up there. Susan Collins is the Republican incumbent. Democrats had previously nominated a man named Graham Plattner. They had a vote. He won most of the votes. He had the nomination, but now he is saying that he is suspending his campaign amid new

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5: 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So, 781 says, we understand you will not be discussing Iran, not because you want to give it a good leaving alone, but because it's just so rhetorical now. I beg your pardon. Jared, what is the poll question and what are the results thus far?
6: Today's poll question, which you can vote in at Howie Carr Show, is what should the U.S. do next with Iran? Agree to another phony baloney ceasefire, bomb Iran, or I can't make up my mind.
5: Bomb Iran.
6: 95% of the audience agrees with you. Bomb. 4% say they can't make up their mind, and 1% says agree to another phony baloney ceasefire.
5: Good. 844-500-4242. Mike, you're next with Howie Carr. Go ahead, Mike.
7: Howie, we're once again worried about your health and well-being concerning what happened in the great state of Maine last night, that you may have recontracted aorta alligatore, or in layman's terms, does your heart feel like an alligator?
5: You know, actually, Mike, I'd be feeling better if he was hanging in there and keeping them on tether hooks. And he hasn't officially withdrawn yet, by the way. He's just announced that he's going to do it. I hope he just drags it out.
7: The funniest thing happened when I stepped out on my porch just as they announced, you know, what they did, whatever video we put up. And my next door neighbor's like 50, 60 feet away. The windows were open on a beautiful night. They had their MS Now on, and it was pretty loud. And they were screaming out, oh, no, and we're going to lose it all this fall. But I think they made a special trip to the cannabis cantina in the afternoon, maybe thinking this, because what was billowing out of that house 50 feet away was giving me a contact high. I had to get back in my house.
5: You know, weed sales have been down pretty much across the board, but in Maine, I'm sure they're back as people are trying to drown their sorrows. Although I think weed makes it worse, you know, when you're down and out. It's a psychosis. But, you know, again, anyone with half a brain would know that, as Mondaire Jones said. But these are Democrats, so they don't have half a brain. Thanks for the call, Mike. 844-500-4242. So this is Senator Elizabeth Warren. Another flashback here. You can't go wrong. The

0: the fake Indian rescinded her endorsement. You might call her an Indian giver. Cut 34.
1: Graham Plattner is the real deal. He's a fighter, and he's ready to take that fight to Washington. Graham Plattner has the grit to go against the grain and to fight for what is right. That's the energy, that's the fighting spirit that the Democratic Party needs now more than ever.
0: She speak 'em with forked tongue. Senator Ted Cruz, will your Democrat colleagues be apologizing for selling us this bad medicine? Cut 20.
2: The chances that Bernie Sanders apologizes, as John Fetterman called on him to do, I think are 0.0%. Bernie's not going to apologize. Chuck Schumer's not going to apologize.
3: Tim Walz is
2: not going to apologize. Elizabeth Warren is definitely not going to apologize. They are perfectly fine, Sheldon. White House is not going to apologize. None of them care. It is all about power. It is all about their ability to be in power, and it doesn't matter. They are. Look, you want to know what the Democrats' message from this cycle is? Elizabeth Warren put it best.
4: That's my kind of man.
3: it's pretty accurate.
0: Limerick guy says, Lia Wathe is back on the trail of tears after her kind of man had to drop out. Yeah. 844-500-4242. 207 says, driving around Bangor today, the Plattner signs disappeared overnight quicker than the free needle handouts across across the street from the police station. 844-500-4242. Andrew, I'll bet they're promising Plattner the job of ambassador to Germany if the Democrats take the presidency in 2028. Maybe he could become the ambassador of Paraguay. Isn't that where most of the Germans really went after World War II?
5: Your papers, please.
0: I know some of them went to various other countries. I think the top ones got away to Paraguay, and I don't think they ever captured all of them either. 844-500-4242. It's so funny here that this is going on. Senator Fetterman, let's go out with Senator Fetterman. Cut 19.
6: You've been unflinching in your scorn for Graham Plattner. The same cannot be said about the leaders of your party.
7: What Democrats support, saw in that trash bag? What did they see in this guy? Was it the Nazi tattoo? Was the gross messages online? The way he roughs up women? And now, why did you go in on this dirtbag? But yeah, it's like, this is your legacy, P. Hustle. And now, adios, trash bag.
0: P. Hustle. 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I'm Howie Carr. 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
9: Shortly after 9 this morning, a wrong-way driver crashed into the guardrail on the Everett Turnpike north of the Bedford Tolls. No reports of any injuries. Manchester aldermen this week overwhelmingly approved agreements with two city police unions. The contracts include guidelines for overtime, training, healthcare benefits, vacation time, promotions, and pay for extra details. Members of the select board in Goffstown have approved a project that will result in 5 new pickleball courts being constructed at Roy Park. Work is scheduled to begin by the end of this month. New Hampshire State Police reporting that between Friday, July 3rd and Sunday, July 5th, nearly 70 people were arrested. Over the holiday weekend, troopers conducted nearly 1,600 traffic stops, resulting in 659 speed citations, 59 citations for distracted driving, and 17 arrested suspected of operating under the influence. I'm Jimmy Carter, WFEA News.
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8: Now, your Granite State forecast.
10: For tonight, we'll see cloudy skies with a shower after midnight, and it's going to be humid out there with lows in the 70s. For Friday, morning sun leads to increasing clouds over the course of the afternoon with highs in the upper 80s. Looking at your weekend for Saturday, mix of sun and clouds with highs in the lower 80s. On Sunday, sunny with highs in the mid 80s. That's a look at your Granite State forecast on 99.9 and AM 1370 WFEA.
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0: 844-500-4242. So much great sound here today. So much more amusing stuff. They are hoist on their own petard. Yeah. And I will replay the Janet Mills clip from the airport later on. We just retweeted it out again. So you can, if you just go at Howie Carr Show, you can see it. Susie Q, you're next with Howie Carr. Go ahead, Susie Q.
16: Thank you for taking my call, Howie. Last night, I was in my 68 Mustang, had come back from the cemetery, and I was downtown Ellsworth, and there was no traffic. And I looked over, and there was a camera guy and Grand Platina right in front of his, you know, where they have his office, right there by the bridge. I whipped that Mustang around so fast, rolled my window down, had my Trump hat on, went by real slow, And I hollered, "Where's the party?" The only

0: 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Kickoff is at 3. 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

0: I think he got $600 a month if he was lucky. Yeah,
1: Jim, I mean, you got to look at the what people get, like, from the state police, going back to the state police. There, you remember the guy, the Foxborough Flasher? His name was Andrew Patterson. He exposed himself at a country music concert and was drunk and told some guy that he had a nice ass, and it was just horrible what he did. And then before that, he'd gotten in a brawl in Vegas with a security guard. And he was 30, he was about 30 years old, and he claimed he had post-traumatic stress disorder. And he's at age 30, he's been making it now for 5-6 years, $60,000 a year, the same, even more than Plattner. And, you know, he didn't really have this, and this guy was never really, he was a veteran, but he was never really, you know, under fire. At least Plattner was under fire. How about this, calling it, instead of a porta potty, calling it a porta plantner? That's the way to go, 201. I think you're on to something there. Thanks for the call, Jim. 844-500-4242. I'm Howie Carr.
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13: From ABC News, I'm Michelle Franzen. The U.S. confirming it's carrying out new strikes in Iran. It's been carrying out military strikes after Iran fired at vessels in the Strait of Hormuz. Iran also targeting U.S. military installations in the region, prompting the U.S. Embassy in Jordan to issue warnings. Here's ABC's Brit Klinik.
14: Multiple sources.
15: For Jordanians, though, it's a reminder that hosting U.S. forces, it brings both protection but also exposure. And for U.S. officials, it's about

0: getting ahead of this risk, you know, tightening security now rather than waiting for something to happen.
1: There are security questions about the new Air Force One plane. President Trump telling reporters that he was flying back from NATO on the old plane so U.S. troops in the U.K. could see the new one.
2: Multiple sources say the Secret Service urged the president not to fly on the new plane out of Turkey due to differences in the security capabilities from the older version of Air Force One. More than a dozen Senate Democrats sent a letter earlier this week to the Secretary of the Air Force and the government contractor that converted the Qatari jet, pointing to reports that taxpayers might have spent $1 billion to outfit it for the president's use. The senators voiced the concern that certain upgrades might have been skipped to rush the plane into service.
1: ABC's Stephen Portnoy. In Utah, a pre-trial hearing continuing this week for Tyler Robinson, charged in the murder of conservative influencer Charlie Kirk. Prosecutors played a portion of an interview with Robinson's roommate and reported romantic partner Lance Twiggs. ABC's Alex Stone has more.
3: Still, there was so much in it, and all of those text messages going back and forth. I mean, saying where Lance Twiggs said to him, "You're the one who did it, right?" And Tyler Robinson saying, "I am. I'm sorry." And text messages going on talking about the rifle and that they were worried about if the rifle was going to be found by police, and saying that he had decided to do it only a couple of days beforehand.
1: Twiggs told interviewers the two never discussed politics or Kirk at length. You're listening to ABC News.
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10: New Hampshire State Police report nearly 70 arrested over the July 4th holiday weekend. A Bedford, New Hampshire man facing animal cruelty charges in Sarasota, Florida. And Plaistow, New Hampshire welcoming its first bilingual police officer. I'm Jimmy Carter, WFEA News. The New Hampshire State Police are reporting that between Friday, July 3rd and Sunday, July 5th, they made nearly 70 arrests. Over the holiday weekend, troopers conducted nearly 1,600 traffic stops, which resulted in 659 speeding citations, 59 citations for distracted driving, and of the 65 drivers arrested, 17 were suspected of operating under the influence. Additionally, during the efforts, there were 3,000 total calls for service. No deadly crashes were reported to the state police over the holiday weekend. 59-year-old Peter LeBlanc of Bedford has been arrested and charged with aggravated animal cruelty in Sarasota, Florida, after he allegedly lifted a small dog by its neck with a leash several times at an airport. Officials reported that surveillance video appeared to show LeBlanc yanking that dog around and lifting it several feet off the ground by its leash. According to court documents, the dog was wearing a choke collar. After LeBlanc was arrested, the dog was released to his wife. Plaistow, New Hampshire has officially welcomed its first bilingual police officer. Jardiel Gonzalez was sworn in this week. Gonzalez is a resident of Haverhill, Massachusetts. He is fluent in Spanish. Plaistow's police chief noted that the hire is a great opportunity to add a bilingual officer to the department. The addition of Gonzalez is expected to improve communication with Spanish-speaking residents and enhance community relations. In sports, Sox beat the White Sox yesterday. It was their second win in a row and lifted the Sox into fourth place in their division. Those two teams meet again this afternoon. I'm Jimmy Carter, WFEA News.
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9: Now, your Granite State forecast.
12: For tonight, we'll see cloudy skies with a shower after midnight, and it's going to be humid out there with lows in the 70s. For Friday, morning sun leads to increasing clouds over the course of the afternoon with highs in the upper 80s. Looking at your weekend for Saturday, mix of sun and clouds with highs in the lower 80s. On Sunday, sunny with highs in the mid-80s. That's a look at your Granite State forecast on 99.9 and AM 1370 WFEA.
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10: Welcome to the Howie Carr Show, 844-500-4242. Now, regime-controlled media didn't only know that he was lying all this time, but they're very, very angry that the Democrat Party, they're trying to separate themselves from the Democrat Party. This is like Siamese twins trying to separate themselves from the scam of Graham Plattner. They can't believe that the Democrat Party tried to pass off a Nazi tattoo rapist prep school fraud on welfare, mooching off his parents as a working class hero. The MSDNC 13 panel is very angry about this. Cut 24.
17: I think it's also a little bit denigrating to people who are working class.
18: Yeah, just be like, they all have Nazi tattoos.
17: You know what I mean? Exactly.
18: They all have these, gross.
17: And they would overlook it.
10: It's denigrating. We've been who was doing the denigrating? Didn't most people in the so-called working classes figure this guy out as soon as they heard him open his big fat silver spoon mouth? Why was Susan Collins running 20 plus points ahead of him among people who didn't have a college degree in Maine? Because they could spot him as a phony baloney. This is Jen Psaki, who told us that Biden was sharp as a tack and fit as a fiddle, and it's the best Joe Biden of all time. She is now enraged at what has happened. She's enraged. Also on MSDNC 13. Cut 22.
19: It is an end to what has been an unpredictable, incredibly tumultuous, at times fascinating, simply because of the political story, and ultimately deeply enraging political career for Graham Plattner, enraging for all of us. And we have covered this race from the very beginning on
10: You've
19: purpose.
10: Covered it up.
19: Because I think it's important that we don't put our heads in the sand and just project upon all of you what we think and only talk to people at a table in Washington, D.C. I think one of the most important things we can do is listen to voters, to watch and to try to understand what is happening in this country, even if it doesn't totally make sense.
10: This is a woman who's never been outside of the D.C. Beltway. And by the way, Plattner mentioned D.C. People in D.C. should stay in D.C. Wait a second. Where was he tending bar all that time? When he was taking advantage of Lindsey Fifield, where was he living? He was living in D.C. He was a D.C. bartender. He's another creature of the Beltway. Good Lord. And this is a hilarious one. This is Molly Jong Fast. She's a far left wing person. Her mother was some kind of big novelist, the Fear of Flying, Erica Jong Fast, something like that. She's just a total fraud. But, she's never covered a fire.
7: She's never covered a city council or a county commissioner's meeting, but she's an elite journalist now. She's an elite journalist. And she

0: can't believe that they tried to put one over on her. 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
3: Shortly after 9 this morning, a wrong-way driver crashed into the guardrail on the Ever Turnpike north of the Bedford Tolls. No reports of any injuries. Manchester aldermen this week overwhelmingly approved agreements with two city police unions. The contracts include guidelines for overtime, training, healthcare benefits, vacation time, promotions, and pay for extra details. Members of the Select Board in Goffstown have approved a project that will result in 5 new pickleball courts being constructed at Roy Park. Work is scheduled to begin by the end of this month. New Hampshire State Police reporting that between Friday, July 3rd, and Sunday, July 5th, nearly 70 people

0: people were arrested. Over the holiday weekend, troopers conducted nearly 1,600 traffic stops, resulting in 659 speed citations, 59 citations for distracted driving, and 17 arrested suspected of operating under the influence. I'm Jimmy Carter, WFEA News.
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7: Now, your Granite State forecast.
8: For tonight, we'll see cloudy skies with a shower after midnight, and it's going to be humid out there with lows in the 70s. For Friday, morning sun leads to increasing clouds over the course of the afternoon with highs in the upper 80s. Looking at your weekend for Saturday, mix of sun and clouds with highs in the lower 80s. On Sunday, sunny with highs in the mid-80s. That's a look at your Granite State forecast on 99.9 and AM 1370 WFEA.
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0: 844-500-4242-617. What do you make of the Air Force One switch? Trump went back on the to Washington on the old Air Force One, not the new one. I'm beginning to think Trump is naive for him to take that plane and also to continue to say they want to make a deal. He was worried that they had figured out some way to booby trap the plane and they were going to blow it up, the Iranians. I can't believe that after what just happened, he's still saying they want to make a deal. They want to make a deal, but then they still keep shooting. What the hell is wrong with Trump with this making a deal crap? He wants to get the thing done, to get the gas prices down, to win the midterms. But apparently that's not going to be possible. He's going to have to destroy them. I mean, that's probably what, I'm engaging in the same kind of hindsight as all these fellow travelers and comrades on MS now DNC 13. But, in hindsight, we probably should have just finished off the job. General Keane, Jack Keane, who's on Fox all the time, he said we had two more weeks of work to finish off the regime and the entire military when we pulled back and had this

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6: From ABC News, I'm Michelle Franzen. The U.S. struck Iranian military sites last night in response to Iran firing at ships in the Strait of Hormuz this week. The break in the ceasefire deal leading to fewer ships passing through the critical waterway. ABC's Rebecca Jarvis says that could drive oil and gas prices up again.
7: In the last 24 hours, Kepler tells ABC News it has seen 25 ships cross. Now, that is lower than what we've seen in previous days, which were more like about 40. Even a limited disruption here in the Strait can have an outsized impact on the pricing, on freight costs, and on the market price

0: for oil.
1: David Hearn, the Olympian accused of vandalizing the pool lining of the Lincoln Memorial reflecting pool, back in court today and pleaded not guilty to a felony charge. U.S. attorneys allege park workers saw Hearn ripping up the lining. After court, Hearn's attorney, Norm Eisen, says his client is a scapegoat for the failures of the renovation.
2: The evidence will establish, as we have stated today, Mr. Hearn is innocent.
1: In Utah, the preliminary hearing continuing for Tyler Robinson. He's charged in the murder of conservative influencer Charlie Kirk. After yesterday's debate over video that including Robinson's former roommate and romantic partner Lance Twiggs talking about Robinson confessing, the judge ordered parts of the video be edited out and allowed some of that video be played today. Here's ABC's Alex Stone.
3: This is, you know, based on everything that they have been fighting over for the last 24 hours or so, of the defense wanting more blacked out. Erica Kirk's attorney saying, put it all out there. Let the public see it. Let the world know how Charlie died. And prosecutors trying to get it out there that this was a lot that the judge cleared to be broadcast publicly and for everybody to hear.
1: Word today, 80s music icon Bonnie Tyler has died. She's best known for her hit Total Eclipse of the Heart. Bonnie Tyler was battling an illness. She was 75. You're listening to ABC News.
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8: Manchester Alderman approves new police contracts. Goffstown Select Board approves funds for 5 new pickleball courts at Roy Park. And Plaistow, New Hampshire welcomes its first bilingual police officer. Good afternoon, I'm Jim Ryan for WFEA News. Manchester Alderman this week overwhelmingly approved agreements with 2 city police unions. The contracts include guidelines for overtime, training, health care benefits, vacation time, promotions, and pay for extra detail. According to officials in Manchester, there's been a significant reduction in overall crime. In 2024, Manchester's total crime rate decreased by 16% compared with 2023 and decreased 35% compared to 10 years ago. Members of the select board in Goffstown have approved a project that will result in 5 new pickleball courts being constructed at Roy Park in Goffstown. The town received 6 bids for the work. Goffstown Select Board approved the release of a request for proposals May 11th and received sealed bid by June 15th. The winning bid was $177,200. Work is scheduled to begin by the end of July, and the work could be completed by October, weather permitting. And Plaistow, New Hampshire has officially welcomed its first bilingual police officer, Jardiel Gonzalez, who was sworn in this week. Gonzalez, a resident of Haverhill, Massachusetts, is fluent in Spanish. Plaistow's police chief noted that the hire is a great opportunity to add a bilingual officer to the department. Gonzalez's addition is expected to improve communication with Spanish-speaking residents and enhance community relations. And the Londonderry Town Council is taking stronger action to curb reckless driving near Manchester-Boston Regional Airport. This week, the council approved a motion to make permanent non-parking restrictions on Plainview Drive and Delta Drive. More on these stories anytime, 1370WFEA.com.
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7: Now, your Granite State forecast.
0: For tonight, we'll see cloudy skies with a shower after midnight. And

0: still going to vote for him, write him in, whatever. The Dems are going to nominate somebody. Collins is going to have to get 50%, or one of the Dems is going to take the seat, which has been the goal all along.
1: Right. I think right now she'd have to be a pretty heavy favorite, though, Aaron, because all these candidates that they're putting up there, they're all flawed in various ways. They've all been rejected by the Democrats. You know, whether it's the Secretary of State or the former Senate President or the current governor, they're all damaged goods. It maybe Jared Golden isn't damaged goods, but you know, I don't know if his heart's in the race. He said he wanted to leave Congress. His seat has become pretty safe since they stole it with ranked choice voting, as you said. You know, that's what they're using ranked choice voting for. It's another way of fraudulently controlling the election results, because the majority of people don't want Democrats. So they have to have ballot harvesting. They have to have voter fraud. They have to allow illegal aliens to vote. And ranked choice voting is just another arrow in their quiver. 844-500-4242. I probably missed, but did you announce the final Trump stats from the debate last night? Yes, we have a winner. I'll let Jared announce the winner here.
2: All right. So Donald Trump was mentioned 33 times in total in the debate.
1: I can't
2: last
1: believe it
2: night.
1: Was that low, actually.
2: Yeah. And the winner was Seth Moulton at 19 times to Ed Markey's 12. So 19 was the magic number. Did have somebody from 207.
1: Wait, 19 for Markey, right? I thought Markey won.
2: No, Moulton won.
1: Oh, okay.
2: At 19 times.
1: I'm going to have to rewrite my column then, but one paragraph in my column. Okay.
2: Let me double check my stats here. But, yep, Moulton 19 times and Markey 12.
1: Okay.
2: So, 207 at 4:23 p.m. texted in Moulton 19. So that is our winner. We'll be in contact with that person. Somebody else at 4:31 also texted Moulton 19, so that's our backup should something happen. But 207, who texted in at 4:23 with 19, got it correct, and we will be in touch to get all the particulars and get you set up for a VIP experience.
1: All right. Okay. So that's the situation. Then we have a winner, and the winner was winner or loser was Moulton. Moulton has stage 5 Trump derangement syndrome. Markey, well, he's got other problems. He was in front of the hospital today for the strike. We don't know if he was in the intensive care unit and just hobbled out on a walker or what, but he was out speaking to the crowd. Anyway, imagine a scenario where you or your loved ones face a threat. Your first instinct might be to resort to lethal force, but it's crucial to consider a safer, less lethal alternative first to avoid the legal complications associated with firearms. Introducing Byrna. Byrna's less lethal pistol launcher. This device is equipped with tear gas and kinetic ammunition and designed to incapacitate an attacker for up to 40 minutes, providing a critical window for you to escape or to get help while minimizing the risk of permanent harm. Here's a real-life account from a Byrna customer named Adam. While heading to his night shift, Adam encountered a road-raging driver who swerved dangerously, stopped abruptly, and aggressively approached him. Remaining calm, Adam dialed 911 and armed himself with his Byrna launcher. He aimed the laser at the aggressor's chest, which immediately de-escalated the situation. The hostile driver, returned to his vehicle and awaited the police. The officers confirmed that Adam's non-lethal response was perfectly judged and handled. That night, Byrna didn't just prevent a potential tragedy, it saved 2 lives without causing physical harm. 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
6: 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Join WCID's Emily Spencer at La Coretta on Hooksett Road in Manchester. 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
2: Today's poll question, which you can vote in at HowieCarrShow.com, is what should the U.S. do next with Iran? Agree to another phony baloney ceasefire, bomb Iran, or I can't make up my mind.
1: Bomb Iran.
2: 95% of the audience says bomb Iran. 3% say I can't make up my mind. 2% say agree to another phony baloney ceasefire.
1: You see, the thing is, it's not really a ceasefire. We cease firing and they keep firing. What's in it for us? What's in it for anybody in the region? They just want to keep killing people. That's all they do. 917 says, I have stage 3 prostate cancer. At least radiation and medication are helping. Nothing can help those with TDS. You know, the thing is, if you have cancer, you probably want, you probably, you 99% of people want to get treated, right? Most of the people with TDS,

0: They, you know, even if you came up with a miracle drug to cure TDS, none of them would take it. You think any of those people, those women for Plattner, sign-holding, blue-haired, trust-funded women from New York that have moved up to Maine, you think they would take a drug that would cure them of their TDS? What would they have to live for at that point? You would be not only destroying their reasons to live, you'd be destroying their entire, the entire subculture in which they live. The cult. 844-500-4242, Limerick guy. It was a given Moulton would win the Trump contest because he has to make amends for his tranny girl sports comment. But on the other hand, Limerick guy, you know, you when you bet a horse, you bet on a horse race, you go by the racing form, right? The form of the horse. And Ed Markey, he's been a nag for 50 plus years, and he has never once stepped out of the cult orthodoxy. So you would think that I thought he had a good chance of prevailing.
1: Yeah, he's getting close to glue territory, so he's going to really go in hard.
0: He is, you know. And Limerick guy is right. The alternative argument is, you know, he had the mark Moulton because he said that he didn't like men competing and hurting his young daughters in athletic events. He was branded as an infidel, a heretic. You know, that was heresy to say that you're against guys hurting women in girls' sports. That's a mortal sin. 844-500-4242. Nick. Oh, we're running out of time. We'll take some more calls when we come back. 844. I want to play some cuts from Trump talking about Plattner. And also, Sheena Bellows is very angry, the Secretary of State, who tried to throw Trump off the ballot. She has a deep commitment to democracy. And now she says that Trump doesn't have a First Amendment right to say anything about Graham Plattner. Believe it or not, we've got the cut when we come back. I'm Howie Carr.
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5: Manchester aldermen this week overwhelmingly approved agreements with two city police unions. The contracts include guidelines for overtime, training, health care benefits, vacation time, promotions, and pay for extra detail. Members of the select board in Goffstown have approved a project that will result in five new pickleball courts being constructed at Roy Park in Goffstown. The town received six bids for the work. Goffstown select board approved the release of a request for proposals May 11th and received sealed bids by June 15th. The winning bid was $177,200. And Plaistow, New Hampshire, has officially welcomed its first bilingual police officer. Jardiel Gonzalez was sworn in this week. Gonzalez, a resident of Haverhill, Massachusetts, is fluent in Spanish. Plaistow's police chief noted that the hire is a great opportunity to add a bilingual officer to the department. You can find more on these stories at the top of the hour and anytime at 1370WFEA.com.
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4: Now, your Granite State forecast.
6: For tonight, we'll see cloudy skies with a shower after midnight, and it's going to be humid out there with lows in the 70s. For Friday, morning sun leads to increasing clouds over the course of the afternoon with highs in the upper 80s. Looking at your weekend for Saturday, mix of sun and clouds with highs in the lower 80s. On Sunday, sunny with highs in the mid 80s. That's a look at your Granite State forecast on 99.9 and AM 1370 WFEA.
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0: 844-500-4242. So Trump was talking yesterday about Plattner and the obvious fact that when the New York Times tried to whitewash the story, they buried the lead, and then they said that most of the women really thought he was a groovy transitioning beta male, i.e. a typical Democrat man. But they couldn't disbelieve the second accuser, who the New York Times also had, but they just didn't mention her because it was too damaging. So he mentioned that how they didn't believe the conservative Plattner accuser, but they did believe this one, the New York Times and all the TDS afflicted Democrats. Cut 28.
14: It's really a question of whether or not you believe the woman. A lot of people say big falsehoods. He's in a bind. He's in a bind. But should they be able to do it? Well, I guess he's going to lose. I would imagine he's going to lose. It's very interesting when a Republican woman came out with the same charge, nobody believed her. When this woman came out, everybody believed her, right, Doug?
0: This is Sheena Bellows. She has a deep commitment to democracy. As long as she wins. As long as you say what anything that she agrees with, you have a First Amendment right to say it. As long as you're running as a leftist or a far leftist or a far, far leftist, she'll do everything she can to keep you on the ballot. But if you're even in the center, she wants to throw you off the ballot. This is Maine Secretary of State Sheena Bellows. Cut 25.
15: Well, what do you say to the president about what he's saying, which is that the woman who

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1: I'm Dan Loney with Your Money Now. Federal Reserve Chair Kevin Warsh has named the experts who will comprise five task forces to examine the Fed's operations. The list includes venture capitalist Mark Andreessen, former Bank of England Governor Mervyn King, former Walmart CEO Doug McMillon, and others. No word yet on when the task forces will be completing their work. Sales of previously owned homes in the U.S. fell 2.4% in June from the month of May to 4.09 million units, but that sales units number was still up 2.8% year over year, according to the National Association of Realtors. Its chief economist, Lawrence Yoon, said that the mild fluctuations show how sensitive homebuyers are to affordability issues. Wall Street stocks continue higher towards the end of the Thursday trading session. The Dow Industrial Average is up more than 75 points, and the NASDAQ is up more than 300. That's Your Money Now.
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6: 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Agree to another phony baloney ceasefire, bomb, bomb, bomb, bomb, bomb, Iran, or I can't make up my mind.
5: Bomb, bomb, bomb, bomb, bomb, Iran.
6: 94% of the audience agrees with you. Bomb, bomb, bomb, bomb, bomb, Iran. 3% for I can't make up my mind, and 3% for agree to another phony baloney ceasefire.
5: All right. 844-500-4242. Dave, you're next with Howie Carr. Go ahead, Dave.
7: Dave Kane?
5: Yeah.
7: This is, I'm the guy that posted that video on Facebook with Janet Mills.
5: You. It sounds like you. I wanted to hear your voice. You know, you have... That was there's been a lot of great audio this week, Dave, but I think you win the prize for the best audio of the week. How did that happen? Where was this? At the Portland airport?
7: No, I had to fly to Asheville, North Carolina, and I was at the Portland airport and I saw her and I'm like, oh my God, I can't even stand to look at that woman. So she boards a plane, and of course I'm not going to say anything on the plane because I travel for a living.
5: Yeah.
7: But so she gets on the plane, I get off the plane, and
5: she's going to Asheville. Like, she's going to Asheville too, Dave?
7: No. We had a connecting flight in Detroit.
5: She was going to Detroit?
7: My first thought was go to see the governor of Milwaukee to see how many other people they can screw over or whatever, you know what I mean? That's just my thought. So she's like, she wasn't in first class, because I have people say,
5: yeah,
7: oh, she's using the taxpayers' money for first class. He wasn't. She was in coach. But she was like five rows in front of me. And so I said, I got to get off the plane, right? And you know how it is, even if you're five rows back. Well, I get off the plane, I can't see her anywhere. I'm like, I bet she went to the bathroom. So I went to the bathroom, and I come out, sure enough, she must have, because she was right there. And I that's when I hooked up with her. And again, you know, I'd like to apologize to everybody out there that, you know, for my foul language. But you know what?
5: You have forget about it. Forget about it, Dave. People loved it.
7: I know. I had, you know what's funny? I had some people that had, they've instant messaged me.
5: Now you don't do it again. Don't do it. Don't do it again. We can't. It's hard for us to bleep it out though when you do it like that. But just watch it. Can you stick around and we'll play it again after the break at the bottom of the hour, and you can give us a play by play after we play it. Okay.
7: All right. Yeah. Sure.
5: All right. Thank you. I appreciate it. So hang on, everybody. This is really funny. This if you haven't heard it yet. 844-500-4242, 844-500-4242. Officer Mark says the Democrats turned on Graham and gave him two in the Plattner. It's not as good as his new line of porta potties as the Splattner. That's the best. That's the best line for his new line of work. But we're going to talk to Dave, and he's going to give us. We'll play the whole cut of him confronting Janet Mills, and let him comment afterwards when we come back. 844-500-4242. I'm Howie Carr. 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
9: Manchester aldermen this week overwhelmingly approved agreements with two city police unions. The contracts include guidelines for overtime, training, health care benefits, vacation time, promotions, and pay for extra detail. Members of the select board in Goffstown have approved a project that will result in 5 new pickleball courts being constructed at Roy Park in Goffstown. The town received 6 bids for the work. Goffstown select board approved the release of a request for proposals May 11th and received sealed bids by June 15th. The winning bid was $177,200. And Plaistow, New Hampshire has officially welcomed its first bilingual police officer. Jardiel Gonzalez was sworn in this week. Gonzalez, a resident of Haverhill, Massachusetts, is fluent in Spanish. Plaistow's police chief noted that the hire is a great opportunity to add a bilingual officer to the department. You can find more on these stories at the top of the hour and anytime at 1370WFEA.com.
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5: Manchester Alderman approves new police contracts. Goffstown Select Board approves funds for 5 new pickleball courts at Roy Park. And Plaistow, New Hampshire welcomes its first bilingual police officer. Good afternoon. I'm Jim Ryan for WFEA News. Manchester Alderman this week overwhelmingly approved agreements with 2 city police unions. The contracts include guidelines for overtime, training, health care benefits, vacation time, promotions, and pay for extra detail. According to officials in Manchester, there's been a significant reduction in overall crime. In 2024, Manchester's total crime rate decreased by 16% compared with 2020. And decreased 35% compared to 10 years ago. Members of the select board in Goffstown have approved a project that will result in 5 new pickleball courts being constructed at Roy Park in Goffstown. The town received 6 bids for the work. Goffstown Select Board approved the release of a request for proposals May 11th and received sealed bid by June 15th. The winning bid was $177,200. Work is scheduled to begin by the end of July, and the work could be completed by October, weather permitting. And Plaistow, New Hampshire has officially welcomed its first bilingual police officer, Jardiel Gonzalez, who was sworn in this week. Gonzalez, a resident of Haverhill, Massachusetts, is fluent in Spanish. Plaistow's police chief noted that the hire is a great opportunity to add a bilingual officer to the department. Gonzalez's addition is expected to improve communication with Spanish-speaking residents and enhance community relations. And the Londonderry Town Council is taking stronger action to curb reckless driving near Manchester-Boston Regional Airport. This week, the council approved a motion to make permanent non-parking restrictions on Plainview Drive and Delta Drive. More on these stories anytime, 1370WFEA.com.
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4: Now, your Granite State forecast.
7: We have an excessive heat advisory in effect until 8 o'clock tonight. You can expect scattered evening thunderstorms, then partly cloudy after midnight with a low of 68. Tomorrow brings morning sun before clouds build in the afternoon, topping out at 87. We'll drop to about 65 tomorrow night, leading to a partly cloudy Saturday with a high temperature Saturday reaching 85 degrees. With your Granite State forecast, I'm Peggy James.
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2: Manchester aldermen this week overwhelmingly approved agreements with two city police unions. The contracts include guidelines for overtime, training, health care benefits, vacation time, promotions, and pay for extra detail. Members of the select board in Goffstown have approved a project that will result in five new pickleball courts being constructed at Roy Park in Goffstown. The town received six bids for the work. Goffstown select board approved the release of a request for proposals May 11th and received sealed bids by June 15th. The winning bid was $177,200. And Plaistow, New Hampshire has officially welcomed its first bilingual police officer. Jardiel Gonzalez was sworn in this week. Gonzalez, a resident of Haverhill, Massachusetts, is fluent in Spanish. Plaistow's police chief noted that the hire is a great opportunity to add a bilingual officer to the department. You can find more on these stories at the top of the hour and anytime at 1370WFEA.com.
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7: 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The legislature created the Fisheries Habitat Account, funded through freshwater fishing license sales with a simple purpose, making sure healthy waters are not left to chance. At its core, the program protects and restores watersheds, riparian habitats, and aquatic ecosystems across the state. A major focus is removing old, non-functioning dams and other barriers that block fish movement. 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It all comes back to the water and the people who use it, anglers, paddlers, families, and visitors who find something worth slowing down for along New Hampshire's waterways.
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1: We have an excessive heat advisory in effect until 8 o'clock tonight. You can expect scattered evening thunderstorms, then partly cloudy after midnight with a low of 68. Tomorrow brings morning sun before clouds build in the afternoon, topping out at 87. We'll drop to about 65 tomorrow night, leading to a partly cloudy Saturday with a high temperature Saturday reaching 85 degrees. With your Granite State forecast, I'm Peggy James.
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5: From ABC News, I'm Dave Packer. The U.S. and Iran exchanging a new round of airstrikes. The U.S. military hitting at least 9 towns in Iran overnight. And Tehran launching attacks toward Kuwait, Bahrain, and Jordan. Officials say U.S. forces intercepted dozens of Iranian drones and missiles with no American troops injured.
6: Right now, no clarity as to when it might end. But another interesting fact, what we've heard from the president is he's been very clear that strikes are coming. What we saw earlier this day on 2 days of strikes so far, he has telegraphed that they are coming. It's kind of a message being sent to Iran right there as well.
5: ABC's Louis Martinez. After announcing Wednesday night that he would do so, a source says Graham Plattner privately told staff that he plans to officially file paperwork to withdraw from the Maine Senate race on Monday, the day of the deadline to get himself off the November ballot. In Maine, Jane Lank was caught outside her home trying to take a Plattner for Senate bumper sticker off her vehicle.
7: So I'm going to have to cover it up. So whoever the new person is going to be, that's who I'm going to put on there.
5: A growing fallout after an ICE officer shot and killed Lorenzo Salgado Araujo in Houston. Family says he had been in the U.S. for more than 3 decades. ABC's John Quinones says Araujo was in the process of getting a work permit.
8: A lawyer called the Araujo family this afternoon and told them that their father's immigration papers, which he had been working on getting for a long time, his work permit after 35 years, might finally be ready. The boys will have to tell the court that permit is no longer necessary. They are too busy planning their father's funeral.
5: The lawyer for the family of 18-year-old Nolan Wells says it will conduct an independent autopsy following the 18-year-old's death while celebrating 4th of July with friends. Attorney Ben Crump, citing the history of Mississippi, saying that the family has concerns about authorities in the state investigating the death of a young black man. You're listening to ABC News.
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11: Londonderry enforces no parking rules on two adjacent airport roadways. Plaistow, New Hampshire welcomes its first bilingual police officer. And Gosstown Select Board approves funds for five new pickleball courts at Roy Park. Good afternoon. I'm Jim Ryan, WFEA News. The Londonderry Town Council is taking stronger action to curb reckless driving near Manchester-Boston Regional Airport. This week, the council approved a motion to make permanent no parking restrictions on Plainview Drive and Delta Drive. Many North Londonderry residents have voiced their concerns over hearing loud engine noises. Police reported the noises were caused by reckless driving, drifting and speeding, and stunt-like behavior on the industrial drives south of the airport. Plaistow, New Hampshire has officially welcomed its first bilingual officer, Jardiel Gonzalez, who was sworn in this week. Gonzalez, a resident of Haverhill, Massachusetts, is fluent in Spanish. Plaistow's police chief noted that the hire is a great opportunity to add a bilingual officer to the department. Gonzalez's addition is expected to improve communication with Spanish-speaking residents and enhance community relations. Members of the Select Board in Goffstown have approved a project that will result in five new pickleball courts being constructed at Roy Park in Goffstown. The town received six bids for the work. Goffstown Select Board approved the release of a request for proposals May 11th and received sealed bids by June 15th. The winning bid was $177,200. Work is scheduled to begin by the end of July. The work could be completed by October, weather permitting. Manchester aldermen this week overwhelmingly approved agreements with two city police unions. The contracts include guidelines for overtime, training, health care benefits, vacation time promotions, and pay for extra detail. According to officials in Manchester, there's been a significant reduction in overall crime. In 2024, Manchester's total crime rate decreased by 16% compared with 2023. More on these stories anytime at 1370WFEA.com.
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13: We have an excessive heat advisory in effect until 8 o'clock tonight. You can expect scattered evening thunderstorms, then partly cloudy after midnight with a low of 68. Tomorrow brings morning sun before clouds build in the afternoon, topping out at 87. We'll drop to about 65 tomorrow night, leading to a partly cloudy Saturday with a high temperature Saturday reaching 85 degrees. With your Granite State forecast, I'm Peggy James.
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15: Hello, America. 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Our number, 877-381-3811, 877-381-3811. I get tired of people like Mark Elias, this slip-and-fall, ambulance-chasing, puke lawyer. Doesn't care about the public good. He's a Democrat hack from beginning to end. And when they say that you and I and the President of the United States don't want people to vote, we don't want certain people to vote. What does that mean? Well, you need to vote if you're legally here and if you have a right to vote. Those people who don't have a right to vote shouldn't vote. So only people who are supposed to vote should vote. They should vote where they're supposed to vote and the way they're supposed to vote. Others who are trying to vote illegally should not be able to vote. And so what Mark Elias and the Democrats want to do is take away the protections to the voting system. Now, the only reason you would want to take away protections to the voting system is you want to spread fraud. And then they want to change the voting system so fraud becomes legalized. That's what they do. Give you an example. Here's Elias on MS Now yesterday. Cut 13, go.
16: Yeah, what we've seen is that Donald Trump has a progression that he goes through. He stakes out an unreasonable position. He raises the rhetoric.
15: The unreasonable position that we should vote the way we did 30 years ago. By ballot. You should only be able to vote absentee if you're actually absent for a handful of reasons. Otherwise, you show up. If you're in the military, we understand. If you're not near your home. If you're disabled, we understand. If you're sick, we understand. If you're on travel, we understand. Otherwise, we don't understand. Otherwise, there's something wrong. Back in the 70s and then 80s, they started with this, with voter. And now what the Democrats want is same-day registration, which means it's an impossibility to properly vet somebody. No identification, which means it's an impossibility to properly vet somebody. And they want to make it a crime if you dare challenge somebody voting, because they say that's intimidation. So they want to make it impossible to actually stop somebody from voting illegally. They want to allow people to vote in any precinct, not just their home precinct. Again, making it impossible to know who's who. They want more voter harvesting throughout the country in every single community. All that means is after the vote is over. After the vote is over. Could be a week, could be a 2 week, God knows how long it is. You can still collect ballots and still count the vote. What does that mean? Well, that's way open to fraud, is it not? They want people to vote as early as possible, even 6 weeks before an election, a month to 6 weeks before an election. Why is that? Why is that? So they can get as many people to vote as possible? Not really. So they get as many people to vote as possible who aren't supposed to be voting. That's what they mean. And then when they basically legalize all these potential areas for fraud, then they say, see, there's no fraud. Because the fraud is the law, ladies and gentlemen. The fraud is the law. That's what they do. It's really not that hard to vote on election day for 99% of the American people who have a right to vote, with a legal right to vote. It's really not that hard. The same party that creates all kinds of bureaucracies, all kinds of hoops you have to jump through to do anything, a massive Internal Revenue Code where you can't even figure out what the hell you're supposed to be doing under penalty of perjury. It's just too hard to get a voter ID, you see, and to actually go vote in person. Now, we know that's a lie. And these are the same Democrats with their own facilities, whether it's the DNC, whether it's the Democrat Convention, whatever it is. Their own facilities. You have to show an ID. You have to show an ID. Between the corruption that is the Democrat Party, the ideologies of Marxism and Islamism, this is a tough battle. It's a very tough battle. But it's a battle that has to be fought, and we need to win it. Don't get dispirited. Of course you get down from time to time. We all do. I do. But in the end, we had to pick ourselves up, brush ourselves off, and get in there. If we can show them some setbacks this November, like in Michigan where they're running an Islamist, Marxist, Hamas supporter, or yes, hold the seat that Susan Collins is in, that's a battle. Get Mike Rogers elected in Michigan. I'm not a great fan of Ken Paxton. Some people are. But he's our candidate now, and he's up against a complete whack job, and so I support him 100%. Yes, I do. And so we have to win these battles. Because if we don't, we lose. It's that simple. And of course, they don't even play by the rules. They want to change everything. They want to change the Constitution. They don't like it. They want to change the Congress. They don't like it. And they have no intention of going through a convention of states or another amendment process. They have no intention of doing any of those things. They just are going to do it. Because our framers were so brilliant, they put these obstacles in front of these lowlives. They feared tyranny. The tyranny of the mob and the tyranny of the totalitarian autocrats. And of course, they said it's basically up to the American people. We can write this document, the Constitution, but in the end, if the American people don't want it, it's not going to stand. In the end, if we don't want it. And so what if the Democrats?

0: with their foot soldiers for their police state, which they need, which they have to create in order to uphold their ideological positions and so forth. I'm not stretching anything here. I'm telling you the truth about what's carrying on around you. I want to remind you, I hope you will watch and spread the word, because that's what we need to do. Communication, information about my Saturday and Sunday shows, 8 p.m. Eastern time on Fox. These are two you really ought to watch. And set your recording devices, your DVR, whatever else you use. If you're not sure you'll be home, if you'll be out, or maybe watching something else. Modern day technology makes it all possible. But the more who watch these things, the better. I don't just bring guests on. I bring guests on for a reason. And I spend the first 20 minutes of the program speaking to you one-on-one. And these monologues, or I like to call them opening statements, are the most popular thing I do on my show, most popular thing I do on TV, one of the most popular things, primetime on the weekends. I'll give you an example. Today I got up at 6:30, and I worked on my monologue, my opening statement, until noon. Nobody writes them for me. I'm not reading them off of some monitor. I'm not very good at reading off of monitors. Some people are really good actors and they're good performers and they know how to do that stuff. I choose not to be. If I write notes, I put them in front of me. If I'm looking at books, I put them in front of me. You see everything. Everything. I'll be right back.
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2: 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Join WCID's Emily Spencer at La Coretta on Hooksett Road in Manchester. We'll be watching the semifinal game and dishing out prizes from Truly until halftime. Kickoff is at 3. 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
4: Manchester aldermen this week overwhelmingly approved agreements with two city police unions. The contracts include guidelines for overtime, training, healthcare benefits, vacation time, promotions, and pay for extra detail. Members of the select board in Goffstown have approved a project that will result in five new pickleball courts being constructed at Roy Park in Goffstown. The town received six bids for the work. Goffstown select board approved the release of a request for proposals May 11th and received sealed bids by June 15th. The winning bid was $177,200. And Plaistow, New Hampshire has officially welcomed its first bilingual police officer. Jardiel Gonzalez was sworn in this week. Gonzalez, a resident of Haverhill, Massachusetts, is fluent in Spanish. Plaistow's police chief noted that the hire is a great opportunity to add a bilingual officer to the department. You can find more on these stories at the top of the hour and anytime at 1370WFEA.com.
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3: Now, your Granite State forecast.
10: We have an excessive heat advisory in effect until 8 o'clock tonight. You can expect scattered evening thunderstorms, then partly cloudy after midnight with a low of 68. Tomorrow brings morning sun before clouds build in the afternoon, topping out at 87. We'll drop to about 65 tomorrow night, leading to a partly cloudy Saturday with a high temperature Saturday reaching 85 degrees. With your Granite State forecast, I'm Peggy James.
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3: From ABC News, I'm Dave Packer. The U.S. says dozens of Iranian drones and missiles have been intercepted in Kuwait and Bahrain, home to several American bases. This after American forces launched a second night of attacks on Iranian targets. ABC senior Pentagon reporter Louis Martinez.
4: U.S. military remains prepared in case Iran does retaliate yet again. As we see this big back and forth, this tit for tat, as it's been described, between U.S. Retaliatory strikes and then what we see, something on the order of these strikes by Iran targeting neighboring countries where U.S. military bases are located.
3: An investigation underway in Argentina where officials say a 22-year-old pilot was forced to land solo when her instructor jumped from the plane mid-flight. An official from the flight school telling ABC News the instructor told the student, "You know what to do," before opening the door and plunging to his death. Marine Corps fighter pilot Colonel Steve Ganyard.
5: This was a remarkable breach of trust between an instructor and a student, putting her in a very dangerous situation.
3: Now, the student did successfully land that plane. If you or someone you know is struggling with mental health issues or thoughts of suicide, call or text the National Lifeline at 988. Maine Democratic Senate candidate Graham Plattner has made his intentions known that he's dropping out of the race following a new allegation of sexual assault, which he denies. ABC's Avery Harper on the process in Maine to choose a replacement.
6: Plattner is actually still involved in this process. A public declaration that he intends to withdraw is not enough for the Maine Secretary of State. We have to see him submit paperwork to withdraw his name from contention in this race. And so we'll be watching closely to see exactly when he does that. He has to do that by July 13th.
3: Tributes pouring in this evening for Bonnie Tyler.
7: Together we can take it to the end.
3: The singer's family says the Welsh performer passed away due to the illness she was being treated for in Portugal. Bonnie Taylor was 75. You're listening to ABC News.
8: 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I've been surfing here since I was a kid. Now, seeing my grandson out on the water, it means everything to me. 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
10: Manchester Alderman approves new police contracts. Goffstown Select Board approves funds for 5 new pickleball courts at Roy Park. And Plaistow, New Hampshire welcomes its first bilingual police officer. Good afternoon. I'm Jim Ryan for WFEA News. Manchester Alderman this week overwhelmingly approved agreements with 2 city police unions. The contracts include guidelines for overtime, training, health care benefits, vacation time, promotions, and pay for extra detail. According to officials in Manchester, there's been a significant reduction in overall crime. In 2024, Manchester's total crime rate decreased by 16% compared with 2020. And decreased 35% compared to 10 years ago. Members of the select board in Goffstown have approved a project that will result in 5 new pickleball courts being constructed at Roy Park in Goffstown. The town received 6 bids for the work. Goffstown Select Board approved the release of a request for proposals May 11th and received sealed bid by June 15th. The winning bid was $177,000.